0: Happy June, friends. Hi there, this is Dave Andrews, the station manager of KJOL with an inside report. Please pray that we'll be able to finish our automation project finally this month, as well as finally fix our AM620 STL receiver situation that's been going on for months now as well. 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

Some friends once told me about how many churches were in their area. In fact, in that state, one particular denomination had 14,000 churches. But the crime rate was going up, and the area was plagued with social problems. How could that be with a church on every corner? Could it be because there is so little sense of God's presence in many of our churches? The prophet Isaiah realized that his nation desperately needed revival, so he pled with God to visit his people. In Isaiah 64, he says, "Oh, that you would rend the heavens, that you would come down, that the mountains might tremble at your presence." Oh, that God would do that in our day. Pray with me, "Lord, please rend the heavens and come down. May mountains of pride and sin tremble at your presence. Come and visit your church, O Lord. Do it for your glory. Amen." With Seeking Him, I'm Nancy DeMoss Walkmuth.

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1: For now we see in a mirror, dimly, but then face to face, Paul says. I'm Doug Schellenberger. Good to be with you on this Sunday evening. Now I know in part, but then I shall know just as I also am known. Heaven on my mind. Here's Toby Mack and Forrest Frank on KJOL.

0: 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Anxiety feels like carrying a weight that gets heavier every day, and you're exhausted from trying to manage it all alone. Jesus spoke directly to people who felt overwhelmed. In Matthew 11:28, he said, "Come to me, all you who are weary and burdened, and I will give you rest." 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

0: I'm Bryce Johnson with this Unpacking It Sports and Faith Minute. In sports, sometimes teams look too far ahead on their schedule and begin thinking about an upcoming opponent. But focusing on future games can prove to be a distraction. So it's important that a team stays in the moment and focuses on their current game. Likewise, as followers of Jesus, what if we decided to stay focused on the moment instead of allowing concerns about future opponents to overwhelm our thoughts? In Matthew, it says, "Therefore, do not be anxious about tomorrow, for tomorrow will be anxious for itself. Sufficient for the day is its own trouble." Focusing too much attention on our future can lead to stress and anxiety, in addition to causing us to be less productive in the present. Rather than obsessing over the future, let's make it a priority today to focus on being faithful in the here and now, trusting that God will guide and lead us in the way that is best when tomorrow comes. I'm Bryce Johnson, and you can unpack that. For more, go to thesportsdevotional.com.
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Thomas said to Jesus, "Lord, we do not know where you're going, and how can we know the way?" I'm your host, Doug Schellenberger. It is good to be with you. Jesus said to him, "I am the way, the truth, and the life. No one comes to the Father except through me." The Jesus way. Here's Phil Wickham to start off our hour on KJOL, local Christian radio.

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0: Hi, I'm Todd Nettleton, and this is the Voice of the Martyrs Radio. In Vietnam, religious activity is carefully monitored and severely restricted, so people like Brother Kaby pose a real challenge to the government. He regularly preaches at several unregistered churches. Not even threats from police have been able to deter him. In a clever attempt to destroy his reputation, police aired his photo on TV, labeling him a criminal. But rather than sending him into hiding, this notoriety only increased Brother Kaby's platform. Neighbors and even total strangers would approach him and ask why they'd seen him on TV, giving him a perfect opportunity to share the gospel. Praise God that what others intend for evil, God will use for good.
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3: The following episode was recorded live at Theater at the Center in Munster, Indiana, on March 28, 2026. How do you do? What happens when a good man is crushed by injustice? When loyalty is repaid with betrayal, and faith is tested by suffering? The answers to those questions have echoed through the centuries in one of the most beloved stories ever written, Ben-Hur. We now bring you this powerful drama, the story of a young prince whose life is torn apart by Rome and whose world is forever changed by a brief, unexpected encounter. An encounter that leaves his heart, his mind, his very life unshackled.

0: Miss Sala, you run like an old camel.
1: And you throw like a shepherd girl.
2: Mother says you'll both break something.
3: Then you will both help fix it.
1: It'll be worth it if I win.
0: You never win. You argue until everyone is tired.
1: That is called strategy.
0: That is called cheating.
3: Judah, Masala, remember, strength without kindness is nothing.
1: Hear that? Even your mother knows I'm stronger.
0: Stronger, maybe, but you will never outrun me.
1: Race you to the fig tree!
0: You will lose!
2: If you knock over Father's jars again, I'm telling!
3: Come back in one piece, both of you!
4: This is Unshackled, the longest-running audio drama in history, produced in Chicago by Pacific Garden Mission. The beginning of Pacific Garden Mission goes back almost 150 years to 1877, when it opened as a place of shelter and help for Chicago's homeless. From that day to this, it has never closed, but has grown to serve greater numbers with expanded help, including meals, lodging, clothing, and even some medical and dental care, as well as counseling, all for free. Counselors deal especially with personal problems that often underlie the homeless condition. The thrust is toward a change of direction and a fresh start in life, a spiritual transformation, if you will, which is what this program celebrates. Now for broadcast around the earth, here is episode number 3935 in the series Unshackled, the program that makes you face yourself and think. Much of the year we dramatize true stories of real people, but a few times annually we present stories woven from imagination, crafted to show what we believe to be true and that ought to be said in connection with the season. Today we bring you a special radio play dramatization of a timeless novel by Lew Wallace. It is the story of Judah Ben-Hur, a prince of Judea, heir to a noble house in Jerusalem. His family lived in a grand palace with marble halls and terraced gardens overlooking the holy city. Yet Judah would become a man shattered by wrongful oppression and renewed through a surprising divine meeting. This is Ben-Hur, right now on Unshackled.
0: Many years ago, Masala and I grew up together. Jew and Roman, bound by the unbreakable ties of boyhood friendship. When Rome called him away, I wept. When he returned, I scarcely recognized him.
5: Judah! He is here! Amra saw the escort at the Joppa Gate. Masala has returned!
0: 5 years is a long time to be in Rome. I wonder if he has forgotten how to speak like a man and not a Roman orator.
3: Be kind, Judah. Rome changes people. Pray it has not hardened our Masala's heart. He was like a second son to this house.
0: He is my friend, Mother. Nothing can change that.
1: Is this the welcome a prodigal receives? I expected a fatted calf.
0: Masala! Oh, look at you! The toga of a tribune's son suits you. Though I confess I miss the boy who used to fall off his pony into the dust.
1: That boy is gone, Judah. Rome has forged a man. The dust has been replaced with marble. You should see it. The power, the glory. It is the center of the world.
3: Welcome home, Masala. Our house has been emptier without your laughter.
1: Lady Hur, you are as gracious as ever. Little Tirza, you are no longer a child. A woman grown.
3: It's good to have you back, Masala.
1: I come with more than just greetings. Big things are happening in Judea. Rome is finally clamping its fist.
0: A fist? Is that how you see it? We are a people of faith, Masala, not a province to be crushed.
1: Your faith is a collection of scrolls and whispers of a king who never comes. Rome is now. Rome is real. Mars is a god of legions and steel. What has your god done lately but watch his people bend the knee?
0: Our god gave us this land. He delivered us from bondage in Egypt. He will deliver us again.
1: Judah, listen to me. I came to you first for a reason. I can make you wealthier and more powerful than your father ever was. But first, you must give me the names of the zealots. The ones who whisper of rebellion in the marketplace.
6: Betray my own people?
1: It's not
6: so you can win favor with your new governor? Is that the honor they teach in Rome?
1: It is the way of the world. Power is a ladder. You either climb it, or you are crushed by those who do. You are with Rome, or you are against it. Choose.
6: Then I have already chosen. I am a son of Israel.
1: We will see whose God is stronger. Then you will learn, one way or another.
5: Judah, I have never heard him speak like that. His eyes were so cold.
6: It is Rome, Tirzah. It has poisoned him.

0: We went to the roof to watch the procession. A spectacle of Roman might designed to intimidate. My mother, sister, and I looked down as the new governor Valerius Gratus rode past, surrounded by legionaries.
1: Judah, slowly now. Slowly. These tiles have been here longer than you've been alive.
2: They've held through storms. They'll hold through me.
1: Mother says if you fall, she will never forgive you.
2: Then I will be careful for her sake.
3: Judah, Tirsa, stay where you are. You can see well enough from there.
2: Yes, Mother.
1: I see banners. Red ones.
2: Rome never arrives quietly.
1: As though they want to be seen.
2: Power always does.
1: Is that Masala?
2: Yes.
1: Well, you look troubled.
2: He looks at this city today like a thing to be tamed.
1: You used to laugh here. Remember?
2: I remember.
0: The governor, in all his glory.
1: Careful. Do not lean so far.
2: Well, I only want to see...
1: Judah!
2: The tile, it's loose.
1: No, don't touch it!
2: If it falls, I...
1: Judah, what did you do?
2: I tried to stop it.
4: The governor's been struck!
3: Judah, what is...
1: Oh, God of Israel!
2: He is not dead. I see him standing.
1: Well, then it will be all right, won't it?
4: Arrest them! They're above!
2: No, it was an accident.
1: Judah!
2: Mother, do not be afraid. I will explain.
1: Judah, listen to me. Do not run.
2: I won't. I've done nothing wrong.
1: Judah, I do not like this.
2: It's going to be all right. It has to be.

0: Stay behind me, Tirza. Guards, listen. Let my mother and sister go. It was no treason, no assassination. The roof is old. The tile fell by chance.
1: Silence, boy! Judah Ben-Hur, you are the worst of these.
2: Please! My son is innocent! You have the wrong man!
0: Missala! Missala, tell them! Tell them the truth!
3: Judah Ben-Hur, stand where you are.
0: You see, he will explain. This was an accident.
3: The stone fell from your roof.
0: Yes, but not by intent. By God, Missala, you were there.
3: I know what I saw. The governor is injured?
4: Thrown from his horse, sir. Unconscious now. It is grave.
2: He's my son. Missala, you know he would never
3: harm... This man is an enemy of Rome.
5: Seize the man!
0: He'll pay for that! Enemy? You know me.
3: I know what Rome requires.
0: Missala, no. Don't do this. For the memory of my father, for the friendship we shared, you are my brother.
3: I have no brother but Rome.
2: God of Abraham, have mercy!
0: Look at me, Missala.
3: Take him.
6: In that moment of being led away by Missala and the Roman guards, my childhood died, and Rome claimed my life. My name was Judah of the House of Hur. Once I was a prince, now I was nothing. They chained me to a long column of wretched slaves marching endlessly toward the sea under the scorching sun. Vengeance consumed me like a raging fire in my chest. I dreamed of nothing but returning to crush Missala and Rome.
7: Duh! Move it, slave! A long walk to the sea for you lot. You'll learn to love the oars.
8: Where are they taking us?
9: To hell. The Roman war galleys. It is a death sentence.
6: They marched us like animals, no names, no water, only dust and commands.
7: Move!
6: For days we marched, and then passed through Nazareth. It was there my legs gave out.
7: Keep it moving! Get up, slave!
9: Water.
1: Oh. You'd like water?
9: Oops. How clumsy of me.
0: Please. Water.
1: There is no water for you. You may die here for all I care. It would save the galley master the trouble of flogging you daily.
6: I prayed for death. And then someone stepped forward. I forced my eyes open. A man knelt beside me. He was young, dressed in simple robes, in the simple robes of a carpenter. His eyes, they held a compassion I could not comprehend. He held a wooden ladle of cool, clear water.
0: Why? Thank you.
6: He did not curse Rome. He did not ask my name. He only gave. And in his eyes was no hatred.
7: Get away from the prisoner! Move!
6: I did not know his name, but I would never forget his face. The galleys. They stripped us of names first, then of time, then of hope.
7: Rowers! Ready!
6: The rhythm ruled everything. Miss it, and you felt the whip.
7: Row! Row, you dogs! Harder! Or the lash will kiss your backs again! Row! Keep pace, you filthy animals!
9: chained?
0: Long enough.
9: Do not fight the rhythm. Let it carry you, or it will kill you.
5: Ah! I had no talking, slave!
6: Men died every day. They were unchained and thrown to the sea. I would not die that way.
9: See? Still breathing. That is a victory here.
0: Not enough.
9: Do you want more than breath?
0: I want to live.
5: Then hate. Hate keeps you strong.
6: Hatred became my fuel. Hatred for Rome. Hatred for Messala. It kept my arms moving when my heart had nothing left. For 3 years, that floating prison was my world. I rode, focused on survival and revenge. Every effort, every pain, kept one image in my mind. Messala. I was determined to outlast them all and pay him back one day.
5: Rest! Infinite!
9: The Tribune himself comes to inspect his engine.
8: Master of the galley. They look weak.
9: They are the best I could find, noble Arius. Scum of the Empire, but they can pull an oar.
8: War with the Macedonian pirates is imminent. Weakness will mean all our deaths. You!
6: He stopped before me, Quintus Arius. A man of perhaps 50 years, his face etched with the cares of the Empire. But his eyes were not cruel. They were weary.
8: You! 41, I have seen you on my inspections for 3 years. The others grow weak. They die, but you grow stronger. There is a fire in your eyes. What god do you pray to?
6: I pray to the god of vengeance.
8: Popular god in this place, I imagine. But there is more to you than that. You do not have the eyes of a common criminal. What were you before?
6: I was a prince in my own land. Betrayed and sold into this life.
8: Oh, weren't they all, eh? But, I believe you. Unchain him.
9: Noble Arius, he's a condemned slave. It's against all regulation.
8: Are you questioning my order, master? Unchain his ankles. If we are rammed, I want this man to have a chance. He has the will to live. There you are. Do not mistake this for kindness, slave. I am a practical man. Now, what is your name?
6: My name is Judah Ben-Hur.
8: I will remember that name, Judah Ben-Hur. Today you will row for me. Row well, and you may live to see your god of vengeance. Falter, and you will drown.
10: Speedy ad status! Parapelia!
9: Bellspeed! To your oars! Orator! Give them the ramming beat!
6: The battle began. The sounds were pure chaos. The splintering crash of wood as the pirate ship rammed us. The screams of men, the clang of swords, the roar of fire. Our world became a rocking, splintering, screaming nightmare.
9: Keep rowing! Row, or we all die!
6: But it was too late. The ship was breaking apart. I saw the galleymaster crushed by a falling beam. Men were drowning, still chained to their benches. Into the chaos, Arius was thrown from the gangplank down among us. He was struck by debris and fell, stunned. I was free. My ankles were free. I could have escaped. I could have climbed to the deck and saved myself. But I saw Arius. The man who had shown me a sliver of humanity. And I remembered the face of the man in Nazareth. I remembered the water. An act of mercy when none was deserved.
0: The Tribune! Arius!
8: 41! The ship!
0: Is lost! We must abandon it! Come!
6: The sea spared me. But I did not know why. I had saved a Roman, and in doing so, I had crossed a line I once swore never to cross. They brought us ashore as survivors, but Rome does not believe in accidents. It searches for meaning and reward.
8: They tell me you carried me from the wreckage.
11: I did what anyone would.
8: No, most men choose themselves. Why didn't you?
11: I don't know.
8: I do. You are not what Rome made you. They say you are Jewish.
11: They say many things.
8: Indeed. It's a good thing I unchained you.
11: I was already free.
8: Well, now, that's a strange thing to hear from a galley slave.
11: Strange times.
8: Yeah. Here we are. I have no sons. No heirs. Only victories and silence.
11: I had a family. Once.
8: And now?
11: Now I have memory.
8: Rome will honor you. Gold, citizenship, rank.
11: I do not want Rome's favor.
8: You already have it. Then let me give you something else.
11: Sir?
8: My name.
11: I have one.
8: Then allow me to add mine to it.
11: You don't know me.
8: I know this. You chose my life over your freedom. Rome gave me everything except an heir.
11: And you would give that to me?
8: I would give you my house, my protection, my future.
11: And what would Rome ask in return?
8: Nothing it has not already taken from you. From this day forward, you are my son. I give you my family ring.
11: I don't know how to thank you.
8: Live. Rest now, Judah Ben-Hur.
11: Yes. Father.
6: I did not yet understand that peace cannot be inherited. But Arius kept his word. He made me his heir, trained me in the arts of war and Roman strategy. I became wealthy, strong, a citizen of the empire I once despised. Still, I was restless.
8: Another victory at the Circus Maximus. All of Rome sings your praises, my son.
11: Well, they sing the praises of Arius. The Jew from Jerusalem is forgotten.
8: Is he? I see the shadow in your eyes, Judah. You are here in Rome, but your heart remains in Jerusalem.
11: You have given me a new life, Father. Honor, privilege, more than I could have dreamed.
8: Yet you cannot forget your old one.
11: My mother, Miriam, my sister, Tirza, I do not know if they live or die. Every night I see their faces.
8: And his face. The one who did this to them.
11: Messala. His name is a poison in my blood. He lives and prospers while they suffer.
8: He does. I have made inquiries, as you asked. He's a powerful man in Antioch now. Celebrated for his victories in the great hippodrome there.
11: In the arena? Then it is to Antioch I must go.
8: For revenge? It is a barren pursuit. What will you do? Challenge him with a sword? He is a Roman citizen with powerful friends. You would be executed.
11: No, not with a sword. He will face me in his arena.
8: The chariot?
11: He took my name, my family, and my freedom. I will take the one thing he values more than anything, his pride. I will break him before the very Romans he worships.
8: To challenge Messala in the Hippodrome is to challenge the Empire itself. It is a dangerous path.
11: It is the only path I have. I must find my family.
8: I knew this day would come. I cannot stop you. You are a man, not my ward.
11: Then you will help me.
8: I will give you letters of credit and passage. But know this. The world you return to is crueler than the one you left. Be careful, my son. Do not let this thirst for justice curdle into a hate that costs you your soul.
11: I am not seeking to be saved, Father. I am seeking what is mine.
12: What about you, listening friend? Are you, like Judah, seeking what is yours? Has something been taken from you and you're compelled to get it back no matter the cost? Do bitterness or chains of the past hold you captive? Know this. Jesus, the one who gave Ben-Hur water in his despair, offers living water to you today.

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I believe you died for me and rose again. 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
1: In 1 John chapter 5, the Bible says, "This is the confidence we have in approaching God, that if we ask anything according to His will, He hears us."

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0: 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Hi, this is Bill Meyer. If you have been going through a difficult time in life, or perhaps someone you know is struggling or hurting in some way, well, we would love to pray for you here at Moody. 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
1: The question of whether science contradicts the Bible is one people keep asking. The question divides both Christians and non-Christians alike. The issue is whether we can trust biblical statements when they appear to contradict what scientists regard as fact. Christians believe that God is the source of everything. That includes the physical universe and all it contains. Christians also believe that God inspired the Bible, which means, as the Apostle Paul wrote, that God breathed out the Scriptures. Since God breathed out His Word, the logical conclusion is that the original documents were accurate. What then do we do when the findings of science appear to contradict truth revealed in the Bible? A reporter once asked this question of a biology professor at Wheaton College. Here is her wise reply. We continue to study both science and the Scriptures until they agree. We believe that since God is the origin of both the physical universe and the Scriptures, they cannot contradict each other. Either we do not have all the facts of science, or we have not fully understood the Bible. In the book of Revelation, John heard the living beings declare, "You are worthy, O Lord our God, to receive glory and honor and power, for you created everything, and it is for your pleasure that they exist and were created." To that, we can only say, Amen.
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0: Have you ever been so overwhelmed by God's holiness that you suddenly became painfully aware of your own sin? 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
1: Now here's how the gospel works, and I wanted to make sure that on Resurrection Sunday, I made sure that I presented the gospel clearly. Religion has never saved anybody. Institutional religion doesn't make you right with God. Are we clear on that? Because I talk to people all the time and say, well, how are you with God? And they tell me what brand of religion they're from, like that makes it okay. Let me tell you, religion cannot save you. Religion hasn't saved anybody. 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I have a relationship to introduce you to, a dynamic living relationship through Jesus Christ, the Son of God, and a God that lives today. I have a relationship, not a religion to introduce you to.
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1: This is Moody Radio. If you or someone you know is struggling with addiction, here's a song you'll definitely want to listen to. 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

0: This is FEBC Today with Ed Cannon, the president of the Far East Broadcasting Company. And Ed, we're always amazed at what God is doing in Mongolia.
1: Just 25 years ago, Wayne, Mongolia was a country with essentially no presence of the Christian faith. A few missionaries came, trained a group of young people who started planting churches, and FEBC developed the radio station Wind FM, starting in Ulaanbaatar, now being broadcast in 23 cities across Mongolia.
0: Wow.
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0: 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Not too long ago, I heard the good news on the radio for the first time. 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
1: This is interesting, Wayne. 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
0: Fantastic.
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0: That's Jamie McDonald on Moody Radio. Hi, it's Bill Meyer with some food for thought from Christian author Lisa Turkhurst. She says, we can heal, we can forgive, we can trust God. And none of those beautiful realities can be held hostage by another person.
1: Hello, this is Paul Cannings. Stay tuned for a quick word that will touch your life.
2: When you are growing in Christ and maturing in Christ because you choose to walk with Him, you choose to trust Him, you choose to give your life to Him, there's an exit called spiritual maturity. And that you get to the point in your life where you're so spiritually mature, nobody could steal your peace. Nobody could steal your joy. Nobody could so mess with you, you ain't got the strength to make it through. Endurance. Nobody can stop you from loving. Why? Because the joy of the Lord is now your strength. That's why Paul, y'all know my example. I love my example because he's the person that is just an example to me that's awesome. You could say to Paul, Paul, I'm going to kill you. For me to live is Christ, to die is gain. You ain't stealing nothing from me because I no longer live. It is Christ that lives in me. The life I now live, I live in the Son of God who loved me and died for me. So no matter what you do, because Jesus Christ is the person who is Christ and Christ alone in my life, and since He ain't going nowhere, because I'm eternally secure for heaven, He's never going to leave me, He's never going to forsake me. So the victory I have is that I'm in Christ and Christ alone. You can't take Him from me, you can't rip Him from me, you can't remove Him from me, because He says, I'm at the right hand of the Father making intercession for you. He says, I'll never leave you, nor I forsake you. So if you take everything from me, I've learned to be content. If you're with me, I can suffer for His glory. It doesn't matter what you do, I know you can't take Christ from me. That's why you can walk with confidence.
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0: You've probably heard the expression, it's not the gift, but the thought that counts. 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
1: This is Carter Conlon, reading to you from Psalm 107, verses 1 to 3. Oh, give thanks to the Lord, for he is good, for his mercy endures forever. Let the redeemed of the Lord say so, whom he has redeemed from the hand of the enemy and gathered out of the lands, from the east and from the west, from the north and from the south. It's time now for us to remember what God has done for us. It's time for us to remember that it was the inner cry of our hearts that brought us out of darkness and into this marvelous light of God. Some of us have been brought out of drugs into sobriety, out of anger, and into forgiveness. God has brought us into the light. We're now facing a darkness that's trying to swallow up our nation and throw all of our children into confusion. It's time now for you and I to rise and cry out again to the Lord. My brother, my sister, if ever there was a time, it's time to pray.
2: Open the Bible with Colin Smith.
3: What was it like for a prophet to receive the word of God? Well, the Apostle Peter says no prophecy was ever produced by the will of man, but men spoke from God as they were carried along by the Holy Spirit. When Paul was taken by ship as a prisoner to Rome, Luke records that a tempestuous wind struck down from the land and we were all driven along. Now that word, driven along, is the same word that Peter used for the prophets being carried along by the Holy Spirit. The direction of the boat was controlled by the wind. The message of the prophets was controlled by the Spirit. When you open the Bible, you are reading the Word of God, and you can trust all that God says.
2: Is there someone in your life who needs to know the God of the Bible and might be open to take a journey through the Bible with you? Invite them to openthebible.org.
4: 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And you can do that right here, right now, with the music of praise and worship.

In 1 Thessalonians 5, the Bible says, "Rejoice always, pray continually, give thanks in all circumstances, for this is God's will for you in Christ Jesus."

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1: Daddy and Mama made sure we obeyed their rules, all 8 of us kids. We lived in Florida and they wouldn't let us swim in the canal. When 2 boys who were brothers drowned in the canal, I understood the rule. I was the second oldest in our family and I always had an interest in God. But the church I attended taught laws that couldn't apply to life. I didn't know we were poor until I joined the Air Force. I was a military policeman and decided to stay in for 20 years. I quit going to church but never learned to drink alcohol and didn't gamble. So when my first base was near Las Vegas, I volunteered for a remote assignment to Turkey. Guys drank there too, so I worked out in the gym. A year later, I was sent to a base in South Carolina where I met Mary. We married, had 3 children, and always went to church. After 6 years, we were sent to South Dakota, too cold for Mary, so I volunteered for Turkey again and settled my family back in Sumter. I guarded our weapons storage in Turkey from a 50-foot tower where I saw herds of sheep following their shepherds. I read the Bible for the first time and was drawn to God's love and wisdom. The Gospel of John was compelling. When I returned to Sumter, I received the Lord. I retired from the Air Force and became a correctional officer in the state prison. I lived and quoted scripture to inmates because Jesus set me free. I'm Robert Johnson. If the Son, therefore, shall make you free, ye shall be free indeed.
0: If you would like to be free from the weight of sin by receiving Jesus Christ as Lord and Savior, or maybe you have questions about it, call 1-888-NEED-HIM right now. Free Indeed is a production of Pacific Garden Mission, 1458 South Canal Street, Chicago, Illinois, 60607. 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

Hey, if you don't have the Moody Radio app on your phone yet, why not download it this week? Because once you've got it, you can start listening to all those excellent Moody teaching programs anytime, anywhere. And trust me, it's a great way to grow in your faith.

0: the Kingdom on Moody Radio. Hi, it's Bill Meyer with a Christian artist update for you. The band Cochran & Company has a new album out called Runs in the Blood, and it was just released. Michael Cochran asked random people what they thought of the new album. One of those random people was fellow Christian artist Tarian, and she gave the album a big thumbs up. You can see Tarian's reaction as she hears the music for the very first time by going to the Cochran & Company Facebook reel.
1: Welcome to Bible Q&A with John MacArthur, Bible teacher and author of the MacArthur New Testament Commentary Series. This is Denny Nugent with today's question. It comes from Ephesians 2, 8 and 9, one of the best-known passages on salvation, where it says, "For by grace you have been saved through faith, and that not of yourselves, it is the gift of God." Well, John, certainly encouraging to know there's nothing we can do to earn our salvation. But if salvation is given and not earned, well, some people might ask, does that mean it can also be taken away?
2: Since salvation is a gift of God and not something one earns, we would only be able to answer that question by discovering whether or not there are terms which would cause God to take it away. So the question is there anywhere in the Bible where it tells us that there are certain circumstances that would cause God to remove our salvation? Well, the answer to the question is no. There is nowhere in Holy Scripture where there are any circumstances by which God would remove our salvation. In fact, just the opposite is true. Listen to Romans 8. Who shall separate us from the love of Christ? Or what? Tribulation, distress, persecution, famine, nakedness, peril, sword? He goes on, "I am persuaded that neither death, nor life, nor angels, nor principalities, nor powers, nor things present, nor things to come, nor height, nor depth, nor any other created thing shall be able to separate us from the love of God which is in Christ Jesus our Lord." Case closed.
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0: What should distinguish Christian communities from the surrounding culture? Morality? Good deeds? Exuberant singing? Well, find out on the latest episode of Truth for Life. 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
1: 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I'm so glad that God gives me power when I feel weak in my spirit. And I'm so glad that God never grows tired or weary. He does not sleep or slumber. He's our strong tower, keeping watch over us day and night. So we don't need to worry about tomorrow, my friend. God promises to give us the strength we need to face whatever comes our way. Put your trust in Him and wait for Him. 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

0: Absalom, the son of David, had a beautiful sister named Tamar, and Amnon, another son of David, loved her. Amnon became so obsessed with Tamar that he made himself sick because she was off limits to him. Amnon's friend, who was cunning and shrewd, found out why Amnon was upset and devised a plan for Amnon to get what he wanted. The friend told him to lie in bed and to pretend to be sick, that David would come to check on him. Then he was to ask him to send Tamar to prepare food for him and feed him. Amnon did as he suggested, and David sent Tamar to take care of him. She prepared the food and served it to him, but he refused to eat. He ordered everyone else to leave the house and ask her to serve him in bed. Once they were alone, he grabbed her and ordered her to lie with him. Horrified, she resisted, reminding him that such a thing should not be done in Israel and that it would be disgraceful. She warned him that if he did what he said he would do, he would be like the fools of Israel. But Amnon didn't care. He was too caught up in his obsession. He overcame her and had his way with her. Then once he was done with her, he hated her with more intensity than he had loved her. Tamar was completely unaware of Amnon's feelings for her. When her father asked her to take care of him, she honored his wishes. She gently served Amnon, and when he came after her, she resisted. In one fatal moment, through no fault of her own, all of Tamar's dreams and hopes for the future were abolished. I'm Sharon Wilharm, host of All God's Women and author of The Amazing Crab Alley Revival, a Southern historical story about church ladies. Learn more at allgodswomen.com.
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0: Elevation Rhythm on Moody Radio. You know, most of us tend to avoid having difficult conversations, especially when it comes to sensitive issues like disagreeing with a spouse, confronting sin, or even sharing the gospel with someone. 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
1: All the tools are set forth to help people have conversations, to help start conversations. And so really the goal is to, what does it look like to open your home and to just invite people in? Who are the people that God has placed around you?
2: Did you know that the biggest sporting event in the world can become a moment for the gospel? Hi, I'm Mark Gothier with Crew and Making Your Life Count. Heather Reddy with Athletes in Action says events like the World Cup create a unique opportunity to reach the nations, sometimes starting right in your own living room.
1: After work, you're tired. You drive in your driveway, you go in your door, you shut your door, and you're just like, oh, I don't want to think about my neighbor. And we can just get caught up in the busyness of our life. And so I think now, as you're anticipating inviting people into your home, like, what does it look like to start those relationships now? So who are the people that you are interacting with every day that maybe you're taking just intentional steps forward even now so that you can invite them into your home come June and July? And so I would just encourage people to start praying, asking them to open their eyes to who God has in their sphere of influence, that they can trust the Lord, that He is going to work in their life through them.
2: Through a resource called Victory Beyond the Cup, believers are opening their homes, inviting friends and neighbors, and starting meaningful conversations about faith.
1: It is estimated that there are 5 billion people who be engaged. So if you think about that, that is 3/4 of the world's population will be watching this tournament. And it is a tournament that spans the globe. So it is, when we think about that this tournament is happening in North America, it is really that the world is coming here. And that is a significant impact for the gospel when you think of that.
2: When billions are watching, even a simple gathering can become a powerful moment for the gospel. To get your kit, go to crew.org/life.
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0: That's John Reddick on Moody Radio. 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
2: 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Maida is a Sudanese Christian refugee living in Egypt. After placing her faith in Christ, her Muslim husband rejected her and took their children. Fearing for her safety, she fled Sudan for Egypt. Recently, Maida learned she had been tried in absentia in Sudan and sentenced to 2 years in prison on false charges of assaulting her husband. This is to punish her for leaving Islam, said a VOM worker. Maida hasn't seen her children in several years, and now she fears returning home. Pray the Lord will comfort her in her grief and that VOM workers will have wisdom as they help her navigate the legal process.
3: I will not let my brothers and sisters suffer in silence, nor will I let them serve alone. 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

In 1 John 5, the Bible says, "This is the confidence we have in approaching God, that if we ask anything according to His will, He hears us."

0: much willpower would you say that you have? I'm Bonnie Sala with Reset. A children's story about a frog and a toad centers on a plate of delicious cookies the animals couldn't stop themselves from eating. We need willpower, says Frog. What is willpower? Asks Toad. Willpower is trying hard not to do something that you really want to do, says Frog. Who can't relate to that? Just one more sweet, binging one more episode of a show, or rolling over in bed for just 5 more minutes. Studies confirm that around the world, when adults have rated themselves on 24 positive qualities, self-control has ranked dead last. Clearly, willpower works until it doesn't. But successful people don't rely on willpower. 2-time Olympic gold medalist Alistair Brownlee moved closer to the trails and pools where he ran and swam. He made sure his equipment and shoes were ready before every workout. He didn't just try harder. He set his life up so that he didn't have to. He minimized the need for willpower in the first place. This wise way of living is found in God's instruction book for our lives, the Bible. Scripture gives us a picture of how God teaches us to arrange our own everyday lives. It says, make level paths for your feet, or give careful thought to the paths for your feet, so that you can be steadfast in all your ways. Life is hard, but often we make it even harder for ourselves. Frog and Toad eventually made level paths for their feet. They didn't keep sitting around the cookie plate. They scattered the remaining cookies on the grass for the birds. Each of us knows the bumpy paths that make it harder for us to exercise self-control. What do you need to do to make those paths level for your feet today? I'm Bonnie Sala. Ready to grow your faith? Discover practical tools and more at guidelines.org.
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1: We pray these songs help you find a posture of surrender before the throne of God. 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

0: That's Zach Williams on Moody Radio. Hi, it's Bill Meyer with Something to Think About from Pastor Chuck Swindoll. He says, if God is speaking and we are listening, shouldn't it make a difference in our lives?
1: This is John MacArthur with more Portraits of Grace. Jesus said, "Blessed are the peacemakers, for they shall be called sons of God." Now, some people equate peacemaking with evading issues, but true peace is confrontive because it introduces righteousness into any conflict. A peacemaker seeks to eliminate the source of conflict and create right relationships. But being a biblical peacemaker has its price. Some will call you narrow-minded or divisive for dealing with controversial issues, but that's been the lot of every true peacemaker, including our Lord Himself. So take heart and be faithful. Your efforts to bring a true peace in a biblical way show that you are truly a child of God. This is John MacArthur praying you'll continue to be Portraits of Grace.
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0: Ever since biblical times, evildoers have made their way into the church. And unfortunately, it still happens today. On the latest episode of A New Beginning, Pastor Greg Laurie explores this difficult issue and provides clear scriptural counsel from the book of 3 John. 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
2: An Illinois man has been sentenced to prison after secretly giving abortion pills to a pregnant woman without her knowledge or consent. According to reports, the man had pressured her to have an abortion, but when she refused, he allegedly took matters into his own hands and administered the abortion-inducing drugs himself. The woman suffered a medical emergency and unfortunately lost her unborn child. Prosecutors argued that the act was deliberate and resulted in the death of the baby, leading to serious criminal charges. The lax distribution of these deadly abortion drugs continues to allow abusers to force abortion upon innocent women and children. The deadly abortion pill must be banned.
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3: I've been so crabby lately, and I feel like saying words I wouldn't normally say, just for the shock to hear the words roll out of my mouth. Hey, this is Debbie Griffith. Disappointment is my problem right now. I want to be further along than I am. And then there's these human being people that God created that I'm called to love, but right now, some of them are really disappointing me. And we all know from Proverbs 13:12 that hope deferred makes the heart sick. But God reminded me of the verse I had memorized a year ago from Romans 10:11, which really helped me to focus on where I should put my trust. And the scripture says, "No man who believes in Christ, who adheres to him, relies on, and trusts in him, will ever be put to shame or disappointed." Isn't that good? 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So you can have a crabby day, but don't let it spiral you down, because he's here to lift you up every day. 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

0: I'm Ruth Kramer with Mission Network News. At least 30 women in Western Afghanistan were arrested by the Taliban last week for allegedly violating hijab dress code. But in a rare show of protest, dozens of people in the city of Herat took to the streets on the women's behalf. Local sources say the Taliban shot at the demonstrators, killing at least two and wounding others. Floyd Brobel with the Voice of the Martyrs Canada.
1: The Taliban has a pretty strict and severe hand in punishment. So it just tells you that if there's such an unrest that people are willing to take the risk and rise up, that there is certainly a deep resentment and unrest within the population.
0: Rebel says Afghan believers are sharing Christ through personal relationships with others. Pray for them to be hidden from Taliban surveillance. Pray for gospel advance and discipleship for the Afghan church. And years into Russia's invasion, many children in Ukraine still carry the weight of war. Nighttime doesn't mean cozy beds, but rather sleeping in hallways or basements to the sound of drones and bombs. Eric Mock with Slava Gospel Association says that's why summer Bible camps put on by their Ukrainian church partners end up being what he calls islands of peace. But it's not just a temporary escape.
2: These camps, then, more than just being islands of peace, are the islands of peace that passes all understanding. For these kids hear a message of hope. They encounter people who show them grace and love and patience and joy. And they encounter something different than the world has provided them.
0: Pray for Ukrainian children attending summer camps to know peace in Christ. 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I'm Ruth Kramer.
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7: Today on Leading the Way, Dr. Michael Youssef offers a biblical perspective of the places where faith meets life and how seasons of trial, big or small, can become evidence to the reality of Jesus to those around you.
8: The first evidence that a person who claims to be a Christian, to be a believer in the Lord Jesus Christ, the first evidence that that person can show is what they do, not what they say. When we face hurt, disappointments, setbacks, and sorrow, how you respond to that situation is the first evidence that your faith is for real.
7: Thank you for joining Dr. Michael Youssef for Leading the Way as he begins a perspective and life-changing series called The 12 Evidences of Faith. With practical and, of course, biblical truth from the New Testament book of James, Dr. Youssef is ready to guide you toward a deeper walk with Christ. So listen with me as Dr. Youssef begins this introductory episode.
8: Words like faith or love are used to mean all sorts of things other than what they intended to mean. Some use the word faith as having confidence in yourself. Have faith in yourself. Others use faith to mean just having a blind faith. Yet others think faith means just being gullible and trusting and believing everything. And yet, the scripture makes it very clear. The definition of faith is very clear. And it is simply this: having a complete trust and absolute confidence in God and His promises. That's what faith means. The Bible speaks about three kinds of faith, not in a systematic way, but you see them in different contexts. The Bible speaks about saving faith. Saving faith comes when an individual comes to the realization that he or she is a sinner and heading straight for a Christless eternity without Jesus Christ being the only Savior and Lord of your life. That's the saving faith. It's trusting and absolutely believing in the promise of the Lord Jesus Christ when he said, "Whoever comes to me and believe in me shall never die." That moment, a person is transformed from death to life, from darkness to light, from hell to heaven. Then the Bible speaks about daily faith, living faith, everyday faith, moment by moment faith. Now, obviously, there is an order of this, that you have to have saving faith before you can really experience daily faith. The first step is to have a saving faith. After you experience saving faith, the Holy Spirit is going to come and dwell in you. And he is the one who's going to empower you to have daily faith, to face the difficult circumstances of life, to trust in the promise of God, that regardless of how tough things may get, that he's with you, trusting in him to work through the circumstances, trusting him and obeying his word, that you're going to receive a blessing sooner or later, trusting in him that no matter what befalls you in life, he's working his purposes out. He'll never leave you nor forsake you. And the list goes on and on. The third faith the Bible talks about is that faith in eternity. That is, the moment I close my eyes in death, I know, as I know I'm standing here before you, that I will be in the presence of Jesus. Not possibly, or maybe, when I'm not sure. Absolutely. That is the faith, the third kind of faith. Now, the problem arises when somebody comes and claims that they have faith, and yet, all of their life, they exhibit no evidence of this faith. I mean, everybody claims everything these days. I mean, it's amazing what people claim. Just having faith in faith. But anyone who claims to have faith, saving faith, must prove it day by day in living faith. Now, there are people who have no time for God. No time for him. But they think because they do some good things, God, under obligation, is going to let them into heaven. No. That's what you call living in a fool's paradise. And millions of people are living in fool's paradise. And that is why today I'm commencing a series of messages on the 12 evidence of faith. 12 evidence of faith from the book of James. Now, I want you to just imagine growing up in a home where your older brother is Jesus. Just think about this. Because you really will not understand neither Jude nor James, those two epistles particularly, more than any of the others, until you understand this. I mean, everything was James' fault. I mean, Jesus couldn't do no wrong. I mean, he's perfect, right? It's all James' fault. It's also uplifting to know that James, later on, not only considered it a privilege to call himself the servant, actually the slave of Jesus, but he died a martyr's death for Jesus. And so he begins his letter, chapter 1, verse 1, calling himself bond slave, a doulos of God and the Lord Jesus Christ. Now listen, if I was half brother of Jesus, and I'm introducing myself to people who don't know who I am, man, I would have milked that relationship with Jesus for all it's worth. Truly, on my letterhead, James, half-brother of Jesus. On the seal, a corporate seal. Oh, man, James, half-brother of Jesus. On the door of my, I'll put a sign, James, half-brother of Jesus. But that's not how James begins the epistle. Verse 1. James, bond slave of God and the Lord Jesus Christ. What's that mean? What is he saying? He is saying, just as a slave obeys the will of his master, I'm honored to obey the will of the Lord Jesus in my life. Just as a slave lives in total submission to his master, I am honored to live all my life in submission to the lordship of Jesus Christ. Just as a slave does not have a divided allegiance and look out for his own interest, I am totally sold out to Jesus. Then he goes on to give us the first evidence of faith. What is it? Is it faith in Jesus? Is that unshakable faith in the face of trials? Faith in Jesus is that immovable faith in the tough times of life. Now, there are some people who can be called fair weather Christians. There are some people who become real Christians when they need something from God. They go to church, they think they do God little favors. Still others think of themselves to be Christians because they're confused. The first evidence that a person who claims to be a Christian, to be a believer in the Lord Jesus Christ, the first evidence that that person can show is what they do, not what they say. Anybody can claim anything. And what do they do when tough times hit, when trials come, when testing takes place, when the inexplicable circumstances appears on the horizon and we've done nothing for that, when we face hurt, disappointment, setbacks, and sorrow? How you respond to that situation is the first evidence that your faith is for real. Look at verses 2 and 3. Consider it pure joy, my brothers, whenever you face trials of many kinds, because you know that the testing of your faith develops perseverance. The great British philosopher C.S. Lewis, many of you have read his books and you know the Narnia series, and he was going through a tough time in his life, a trial in his life, a really trying time. And somebody came to him and looked at him and was sorrow said, "Why does God let righteous people suffer?" His response was very simple. "Why not? They're the only ones who can take it." It's like somebody said, genuine faith is like a bag of tea. A bag of tea has its greatest impact when it finds itself in hot water. That's genuine faith. Now, today's Western Christians would not be recognized in the first century Christianity. You see, when James wrote about this evidence of joy in the midst of trials, Christians were being persecuted. They were tortured for Christ. They were killed. They were put in boiling oil. They were lit on fire for simply believing that Jesus is the Lord. Actually, it was more than that. They didn't only consider it joy, they actually considered it a great honor to be chosen to suffer for Jesus. I mean, imagine this in our day today. Oh, thank you, Lord, that you've given me the privilege to suffer for you. Listen to me. I know this is a foreign language to Western Christians in the 21st century. I know that. And I know some of you probably asking, you know, what does that mean to be joyful in the middle of trial? Does it mean, or James suggesting that we should fake it? Is he saying that we go around and pretend everything is wonderful when that's not? Somebody go around and said, "Oh, praise the Lord, I've got cancer." That's not what he's saying. "Goody, I've got a heart attack." Or, "Isn't that wonderful, I lost my job." No. God does not want us to display hypocrisy or false emotions. God is not suggesting or wants us to hide behind our Christian masks. God does not want us to pretend that we're not hurting. Not at all. But God wants us to reach the point in our life when we face trials and difficult circumstances and tragedies not of our own making, and in the middle of it we would have unfluttered hearts and stable faith. I know there are people at the first sign of trouble and the first sign of trial and testing times. They may say, oh, God, get me out of this. God, do this. What's wrong with me, God? Why? You know, God, are you mad with me? Now, really, I heard people say, oh, God must be mad with me. He must be punishing me for some sins that I committed 20 years ago. No, that's not our God. Can I get a witness? No. God wants those who have genuine faith to look to heaven in the middle of their tough times, in the middle of their difficult circumstances, and say, Lord, certainly this is painful, but I'm completely confident that you are working your purposes out in me. Lord, it might not be making sense to me right now, but I know you will give me joy in the midst of my pain. You're going to give me joy in the midst of it all. Often God uses these trials to change us. Did you hear that? We always want to change the circumstances. I mean, oh, change her, change him, change them, change my body, change it. Have you ever occurred to you that God is using this to change you, to grow you up? Often God uses these trials to display our trust in him in the midst of those tough times. And that is why verse 4 says, perseverance must finish its work so that you may be mature and complete, not lacking in anything. What does that mean? It means don't fight God's perfect working in you. Allow the testing process to run its full course. Why? So that you may receive maximum benefits. Listen, if you give up, if I gave up every time there was a test, I would never have graduated. Well, how do you do this? How do you do this? Again, the scripture gives us the answer, verse 5. By asking God for wisdom in these times of testing. Hear me right, please, this is important. If I give you a secret code and I said, this is a secret code to a safe that is full of resources that's going to help you in every way. Wouldn't you grab it from me? I mean, come on now. It's natural, right? Yeah, give it to me. In tough times of life, in the testing times of life, in the trials of life, you can display the evidence of faith. How? By asking for God's wisdom. You see, God's wisdom will give you the strength that you need. God's wisdom will give you the power that you need. God's wisdom will give you the resources, all the resources that will help you pass through the test with flying colors. God's wisdom is like that wide-angle lens that will help you see in the tough times things you could never see otherwise. God's wisdom is that defogger that defogs your lens when you're going through rough, tough times. But listen, God's wisdom does not fall from the sky like rain. No, no. James said you have to ask for it. As a matter of fact, there is a qualifier for the way you ask for it. He said you got to ask for it. You got to believe that he's going to give it to you. Not may or possibly that he will. That you have faith that when you trust him to give it to you, he will do it. How do you ask for wisdom in the middle of your crushing circumstances? Verses 6, 7, and 8. But when you ask, or when he asks, he must believe and not doubt. Amen. When I ask for God to give me wisdom, and I'm fluctuating between want to go it alone and doubting whether he's going to give it to me, and I go from one extreme to the other, I'm constantly fluctuating from one thing to the other, I'm not going to get it. I'm not going to experience it. You get God's wisdom when you have complete confidence that he keeps his word, that he never go back on his promises. And that is why half-hearted commitment, part-time allegiance will not take you anywhere. And then James goes on to say, in fact, that's why, in verses 9, 10, 11, he explains to us that trials in life is a great leveler of human race. It's a great level. The rich go through it and the poor go through it. illness and disease show no partiality. It hit the rich and it hit the poor. But when a godly Christian suffers, whether he's rich or poor, and cling to the promises of God, and trust that God will give them wisdom in the middle of it, they'll pass through the test. They both pass through the test. Now, beloved, I don't think it comes as a surprise to many of you, if not all of you, that earthly possessions sometimes clouds our vision. Wealth often claims our affection. But that is why when trials hit, those with earthly possessions must remember that those earthly possessions can be a snare. That's what James is saying. What happens is this. We worry about losing the things we have, the accumulations, and we forget our spiritual priorities. And that is why James said, in times of trial, the rich should glory in what? His riches? No. The rich should glory in the fact that he's got enough money, doesn't have to worry about? No. Or that the rich should glory in the fact that they don't need anybody, they're self-satisfied, they're self-contained? No. He said, when the trials hit, the rich should glory on his or her dependence on God, that he's the only one who gets them through tough times. Material possessions are temporary, but our relationship with the Lord is for eternity. Question, why should we consider it all joy when we go through these trying times? Verse 12. Blessed is the man or the woman who perseveres under trial. Why? Because when they stood the test, they received the crown of life. God not only strengthens you through it, not only gives you wisdom to get through it and pass, but he's also going to give you a crown for going through it. I said earlier that the early church would look upon our Christianity and they just wondered if we really are talking about the same thing. I want to give you an example from history. In the first 300 years of Christian faith, the church went through tough times. They fought heretics and heresies about the nature of Christ, the divinity of Christ, the fact that Jesus is the only way. What we're going through today is not new. And the church leaders were so concerned that people are being misguided and misled and not believing the truth of the authority of the Scripture. So they gathered all the leaders of the churches from all over Egypt, North Africa, Lebanon, Syria, Palestine, all. They see the church was spread everywhere. All of the leaders of all these churches to gather together in a small town called Nicaea. It's in modern-day Turkey. From where we got the Nicene Creed. They wrote this to help the church not to fall into the heresies and the false teachings that was going on. But here's what I really want to tell you about that council. There were 300 delegates that have attended the Council of Nicaea. 300. Only a dozen of them. 12 of the 300 came with whole bodies. All of the rest of them, all of these Christian leaders came in tortured, burnt, mutilated for their faith in Jesus Christ. Some came with one eye missing. Some came with one hand missing. Some came with one leg missing. Some came with burnt marks on their bodies. All in an attempt to force them not to preach the gospel of Jesus Christ. Trials can be your teacher, not your undertaker. Wherever you are, whatever trials you're going through, whatever stage you're in, whether you're about to give up or about to give in or about, or you're standing firm and you said, for how long can I stand, O Lord? Remember this. Count it joy. When you trust his wisdom, he will give you joy in the midst of it all. He will give you victory, ultimate victory. And so put your heart to the Lord and say, here I am. I need you. Strengthen me.
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13: When you talk about AI, the term AI tsunami has become prominent. Kirby Anderson describes this tsunami and how the Christian faith must rise to meet the challenge. Now on Probe.
14: Whenever we talk about artificial intelligence, we need to emphasize how fast it is changing the world around us. Elon Musk coined the term to illustrate this speed of change. It is the supersonic tsunami of converging exponentials. Everything is changing everywhere at once. Peter Diamandis observes that AI isn't improving linearly. We're seeing three exponential curves hitting their inflection points. Put simply, AI is improving exponentially. We will be the beneficiaries of this expansion. For example, intelligence is being democratized and demonetized. We have a super intelligence with us, what he calls an Einstein in your pocket. When 8 billion people in the world have this capability effectively delivered free on their phones, the world will change in many ways. Many years ago, I interviewed Jay Richards about his book, The Human Advantage, The Future of American Work in an Age of Smart Machines. He admitted that the AI revolution would lead to as much disruption as the Industrial Revolution, but also points to the many benefits we will enjoy from AI and robotics. The AI tsunami is here. The question is whether we will ride the wave or get buried by it. Individual companies, ministries, and others will use these AI tools to be more effective than those who ignore the AI revolution. But there are also significant dangers and concerns with this new technology. It's worth mentioning that not all people working in the AI field even accept the idea that these computers are doing something that could be called intelligence. The term artificial intelligence was coined in 1956 by the American computer scientist John McCarthy. He defines it as getting a computer to do things which, when done by people, are said to involve intelligence. One example has been the public's acceptance of chatbots. You can configure ChatGPT to talk, but what researchers found is it's almost impossible to resist treating software that talks as something that also thinks. And because it has sophisticated language skills, it is easy to see why users depend on it and tend to overestimate the range and depths of its skills. The benefits of AI are significant. Factory automation, self-driving cars, efficient use of resources, correlating massive amounts of data, and fewer errors in medical diagnoses are just a few of the many ways in which AI will improve our lives in the 21st century. But there are also concerns.
13: 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Then join us next time as we proclaim the truth, God's truth, here on Probe.
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16: 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Religion has never saved anybody. Institutional religion doesn't make you right with God. Are we clear on that? Because I talk to people all the time and say, well, how are you with God? And they tell me what brand of religion they're from, like that makes it okay. Let me tell you, religion cannot save you. 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I have a relationship to introduce you to, a dynamic living relationship through Jesus Christ, the Son of God, and a God that lives today. I have a relationship, not a religion to introduce you to.
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21: According to the Quran, God is a master and the believer is treated only as a slave. I remember when I was a child, my parents had a servant. One of her duties was to make sure that I went to sleep in bed at a certain time in order to make me fall asleep quickly so she could go watch TV. She would tell me a scary story saying that the boogeyman or evil spirit would come to my room if I didn't fall asleep right now. I don't think she really loved me or loved my parents. For years, I was afraid to be in a dark room alone. My friend, God promised to make you his child when you repent of your sins and believe that Jesus is your only Savior.
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23: Welcome to Breakpoint, a daily look at an ever-changing culture through the lens of unchanging truth. For the Colson Center, I'm John Stone Street. Award-winning film director Steven Spielberg recently said that his new movie could likely mess with a lot of people's theology. Disclosure days about what would happen if there were a sudden mass revelation about the existence of extraterrestrial life. According to Spielberg, the movie will force people, especially Christians, to rethink who God is. As he told CBS Sunday Morning, and I quote, "What does this do to the fundamental beliefs that many of us have? Is God our God only on this planet, or is God a God for every system when there's civilization, intelligent life, and even developing life?" End quote. Well, it's not unusual for celebrity artists to weigh in on things far outside of their expertise, but this talented filmmaker is clearly out of his depth here. Even if there were a real disclosure day, it would not alter anything at all about Christian fundamental belief. The God portrayed in the Bible created and oversees the entire universe. As the psalmist said, the Lord established his throne in the heavens. His kingdom rules over all. That could easily include other worlds and other life forms. But of course, there's no evidence of any of that anyway. And to state the obvious, this is just a film. Spielberg must think that Christianity is barely hanging on from falling into the dustbin of history. And if so, he's certainly not the first.

0: But by the 200s, the church had grown so much that Emperor Decius decreed an empire-wide assault on Christians. By the beginning of the 4th century, Diocletian instigated the Great Persecution. In the end, persecution only set the stage for toleration. And eventually, under Theodosius I, the Roman Empire became Christianized. And then later, when the Western Empire fell to the Germanic tribes, the church did not fall with it, as expected. Indeed, Christianity not only endured, but the pagans ended up being converted. Islam then tried to take down the church a few centuries later. After subjugating Christianity in the Middle East, Muslim raiders seemed poised to conquer Western Europe. But they were stopped in the middle of what is now France. Almost 1,000 years later, armies of the Turkish Sultan advanced to Vienna twice before being pushed back. The smart money at the time would have been that Christianity would have fallen, but it did not. During the Enlightenment, confidence that the church would fall was at an all-time high. In the 1700s, the influential French thinker Voltaire claimed that he was, quote, living in the twilight of Christianity. In 1822, Thomas Jefferson added that, and I quote again, "I trust there's not a young man now living in the U.S. who will not die a Unitarian." Both were wrong. Voltaire's home, in fact, later housed a Bible society, and Jefferson's generation was quickly followed by religious awakenings and an explosion of missionaries that were sent around the world. Now, whether from internal failings or external threats, it's easy for Christians to get discouraged. But remember, to borrow this quip from Mark Twain, predictions of the church's demise have been greatly exaggerated. If empires and emperors and armies haven't been able to stamp it out, trust me, Steven Spielberg doesn't have a chance. For the Colson Center, I'm John Stone Street with Breakpoint. Today's Breakpoint was co-authored with Dr. Timothy Padgett. And for more resources or to share this commentary with others, go to colsoncenter.org/radio.
1: This is the Power Walk Ministries broadcast with author and pastor, Reverend Paul Cannings. Our current series is titled, What Does It Mean to Be Born Again?, in which Pastor Cannings takes us to John chapter 3 to urge us to clearly understand what it means to be saved. Church attendance, knowledge of God, obeying the law, and doing good works, these are all great, but we miss the whole point of our lives, as explained in this chapter. Jesus himself shares what we must do. And here's Pastor Cannings breaking this down for us in today's message, Knowledge versus Experience. Let's listen.
2: He says, if anyone supposes he knows anything, what is he playing around with this word know? There's two connotations to the word know. This word know is just knowledge. Okay? In other words, if you look at a motor, you could say that this motor is a motor engine in a car. But a person who could see the problem and fix it, that's the person that has oida, they could see. You could go to the doctor and say, doctor, this hurts, or this is a problem. The doctor, we understand it's a problem, but the person who is oida, after doing a bunch of exams, see. There's a difference between knowledge and oida. He says, until a person loves me, they never get to oida. Because until they come to me, they can't see nothing. That's why sometimes you could read the Bible, being a Christian for 20 years, and it's still complicated to look at. Knowledge is to have information. There's many tests to let a person know whether or not they actually experience God. Here's one of the tests. In 1 John chapter 2, verse 9 through 10, it says this. And the one who says he's in the light and hates his brother is in darkness until now. Okay, we got hate all twisted. Hate is like, I got a gun, I'm going to shoot you. That's actually the end result of hate. But hate simply in the Bible is, we are going to not be around each other. Because if you love me with all your heart, your soul, and your mind, you'll love your neighbor as yourself. Look at verse, y'all got quiet on that one. Look at verse 10. The one who loves his brother abides in the light, and there's no stumbling in him. For the one who hates his brother is in what? Darkness. They can't see.

0: and walks in darkness and does not know where he is going because the darkness has blinded his eyes. Look at chapter 2, verse 3. These Pharisees, they know that this man lines up. They got the knowledge. You line up. You look like the Christ. Everything about you is the Christ. But who are you? Because we can't see that you're the Christ. In 1 John chapter 2, he says, by this you know we have come to know him if we keep his commandments. The one who says he has come to know him and does not keep his commandments is a liar. And the truth, the Holy Spirit, is not in him. Can't see. You have a knowledge. But when you have a love, that's when you're built up. Because when you love me, you keep what I say, no matter what you're dealing with. You're going to be so in love with me, you don't want to disappoint me, you don't want to do anything wrong. So you're going to focus on how do I obey God, how do I do what God tells me to do, because you're not loving the person first in front of you, you're loving me first. And because you keep loving me first and the situation could be more intensified, guess what you love more? Me and more, me, more, me, more, me, more. And because you keep loving me, you no longer live. So love drives you to me. But just knowledge makes you go, I don't even know about this Jesus. That's what you see with Nicodemus. But you line up as the Messiah. So I got a problem. We could be the exact same. That's why Christ is starting out in his huge library of lessons with Nicodemus. Because he's dealing with church people who could come to church but never meet Christ or know him. Just go in and out. We're not being transformed to be like him. Here's the next thing we see. Back to John chapter 3. John chapter 3. Now let's go to this other part of here. Well, how do we don't live blind? So he says this. For no one can do these signs you do unless God is with him. So he's taking it to another level. Not only you're a teacher, man, you do some signs that only God can do. See, Nicodemus backed up on Jesus. What do I mean by that? Every time you look at a person that God establishes in the Bible with these people that don't have all these seminary degrees and elementary schools and middle schools and all this stuff, they got rabbinical schools. He used signs. Moses shows up for Pharaoh. Signs. Open up the Red Sea, signs. Elijah, signs. Jesus Christ comes, signs. So anybody that God wants to establish, he do things in their lives to show that he supernaturally walks with them. Look at how important that was with the disciples. Look at Mark chapter 16. In Mark chapter 16, in establishing those people, those leaders, he would literally say, I will provide for you signs that walk with you. Signs that in literally represent the fact that because those signs are so supernatural, everybody's going to know you are the apostles that I have anointed. He does the same thing. In Acts chapter 16, look at what he says in verse 14. Afterward, he appeared to the 11 themselves, and they were reclining at the table, and reproached them for their unbelief and hardness of heart, because they had not believed those who had seen him after he had risen. So look at what he said to them, verse 17. These signs will accompany those who believed. In my name, they will cast out demons. Did you see them do? And they will speak in new tongues, which is exactly what you see them do. They will pick up serpents. Paul is the one, snake bit him, didn't die. He's got to be an apostle. They drink deadly poison. I don't know which one of them did that. He said it will not hurt them. They will lay hands on the sick, and they will recover. every time you watch the disciples, you see these supernatural signs. So Nicodemus is backing up saying, hey, every time in our Jewish history, anybody that was a key leader, these signs followed them. So therefore, when I look and see signs around you and it's supernatural, God must be with you. So you can't just be a teacher. You are supernatural, because don't forget, 400 years, God didn't talk to nobody until John the Baptist showed up. Well, as a matter of fact, he said the first time he talked to anybody is Mary, when he told her Jesus Christ is going to come through her. It's the first conversation in 400 years. So you haven't seen any sign, no supernatural stuff. But Nicodemus is at the temple. He's committed to be a Pharisee. He's a part of the Sanhedrin. He's trying to follow the laws. But there's no sign. There's no smoke coming down over the holies of holies. Nothing. When he sees Jesus show up, he goes, whoa, you can't just be a teacher. You got signs. So you must be a part of God. I still can't figure out, who are you? Even though I know that you line up completely, and we know you must be the Christ. I'm blind. I can't see it, even though I know. So watch this carefully. I like how Jesus does this. He's not aware, he's saying, I ain't arguing with you. You're right on all counts. That's literally what Jesus Christ is saying implicitly. I'm not going to say these signs didn't follow me. So when Jesus answered him basically saying, once and for all, I'm saying this to you. And what I'm saying to you is going to always be this. So in other words, past you, Nicodemus, this is going to be the story for everybody. That's what it means in the Greek text. So what I'm going to answer you, so this is a one-time answer. But my answer lasts forever. So it relates to us. So anybody that wants to come to a personal relationship with Jesus Christ, this is the first step where they can experience God. He says, truly, truly, I say to you, what I'm saying to you is without question what you need to know. Unless one is born again, he cannot see the kingdom of God. The Bible says, we were lost. We were dead in our trespasses and sins. Dead. Dead in the Bible is not the dead we call dead. God is life. Anybody that's not with God is dead. So people that die sinners go to hell, feel the fire like they would have felt the fire in August in Houston. But they're dead. The reason why they're dead, they're not with God, so they're dead. Because God is life, and they're not with God, they're dead. That's how the Bible viewed dead. So as long as I was unsaved, when the time I was unsaved, he says, you were dead. In other words, you could not relate to me because I'm life. It's like oil and water. We could never connect. So I have to come inside of you and wake up the spirit that I put in Adam that helped Adam to talk to me. So when Adam died, the conversation between me and Adam wasn't the same. He was blind because he was dead. So a person getting saved, the Bible is saying, we could have enough. Jesus died for my sins, rose from the dead. I believe in the Bible. I believe all the stuff. He says, all you did was one thing, confess. You didn't show belief. You're just like Nicodemus. You're no different.
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3: 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And now, as we close, I hope you'll be absolutely sure that you believe in the Lord Jesus Christ, and then everything else pertaining to godliness will follow as the Holy Spirit guides you in all truth each day.
4: 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To decompress them, try playing the Then What game. Let's say your daughter's going to be in a play. Ask her why she's afraid. She might say, because I might forget the lines. Respond with, okay, then what would happen? She might say, I'll look silly and people will laugh. You say, then what? Keep playing this out until the very end. The game always, always ends with, God would be with me. Big events can be big opportunities to teach your kids the importance of trusting in God. And that is the biggest event of all. 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
6: Our local high school football team had the most dramatic turnaround I think I've ever seen in a high school team. They had only scored in two games the season before, yeah. A new coach took over, and the next season they were in the state championship and were on top many years after that. They actually had a coach who molded winners. And I had a son who was coming up in the ranks and soon would be playing football for him. And I pointed out to my son this coach's successes and one of the reasons why he was so successful. See, my son had said to me, Dad, I want to play. And he told me the position he'd like to play. And I said, well, listen, you need to trust that coach because one of his gifts is knowing what position each guy is going to play best. Now, this coach would change players' positions around and often that would meet with great resistance from them. They'd say, hey, coach, I want to be a, you know. And they'd fill in the blank with whatever position they thought they should play. And he'd say, no, you're going to play this position. You know what? Over and over, they'd end up being all conference, all county, and thanking the coach. So I told my son, trust the coach for the best position to play. You know what? I'm going to tell you the same thing. I'm Ron Hutchcraft, and I want to have a word with you today about let the coach place you. So our word for today from the Word of God begins in John chapter 21, verses 17 through 19. Jesus is talking to Peter, and he says, Peter, feed my sheep. I tell you the truth. When you were younger, you dressed yourself and went where you wanted, but when you are old, you will stretch out your hands, and someone else will dress you and lead you where you do not want to go. Jesus said this to indicate the kind of death by which Peter would glorify God. And then he said to him, follow me. Well, Peter turned and saw John following them. And when Peter saw him, he asked, Lord, what about him? Jesus answered, if I want him to remain alive until I return, what is that to you? But you must follow me. Interesting. Peter seems to be questioning the coach here. He's questioning, in a sense, the position he's going to play compared to the position John's going to play. Now, the Lord has a position on his team that you're created to play, my friend, that you're gifted to play. And he's saying to you, like he said to Peter, don't worry about somebody else's position. You play your assignment. And each of us has one. We know that from 1 Corinthians 12, verse 6. There are different kinds of working, but the same God works them in all men. That includes all believers. To each one, the manifestation of the Spirit is given for the common good. Now, first of all, you got to believe he has a position for you to play in his family, in his work on earth, because it says all believers have it. Secondly, you trust him to give you the assignment where you can do the most. It might not be the position you wanted to play, like some of the guys on our local football team. Maybe you wanted to be in front, and he's got you working backstage. Maybe you wanted to be backstage, and he's got you working in front. Maybe you wanted to lead, and he has you being a follower right now. Or you want to follow, and right, he's pushing you to be a teacher. He's pushing you to be a leader. Maybe he's teaching you to learn to do humble tasks right now. Maybe you want to be doing right now, and he's actually assigned you to be preparing instead. You see, our coach not only sees your talents, he sees your potential. He created it, after all. So don't chafe if he asks you to play in a position that's different from the one you want. He's the one who wired you, who created you, he's assigned you, and that was for a specific assignment. And he knows where you'll play the best. And he knows what position will do the most for you and for his kingdom. So hang in with the assignment the coach has given you. You are right now where you can contribute the most, learn the most, and share the most. Let the coach place you.
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8: A wise Christian once advised, don't pray that your children will be exempt from suffering. We live in a fallen world, and suffering is part of our existence. Instead, pray that they learn to interpret their suffering well and have the right perspective. Welcome to Today in the Word from Moody Bible Institute. I'm John Gager. In 1 Peter 4, the apostle reminds us that if we choose to remain faithful to Christ and suffer for it, we will make a decisive break with sin. Today in the Word, we read in verse 1, Christ also suffered once for sins, the righteous for the unrighteous, to bring you to God. In Peter's time, suffering Christians could look back on their past life and remember how they used to live like the Gentiles. Idol worship often involved excessive drinking and other types of immorality. The Lord changed their lives, and their former companions noticed that they were not who they used to be. When we come to Christ, our perspective changes. We know that one day we will give an account to him who is ready to judge the living and the dead. Peter's final point has been confusing to many readers. He's not talking about giving a second chance after death for those who rejected Christ. That would go against clear teaching in Scripture. Rather, he is talking about Christians who had the gospel preached to them in their lifetime but have since died. While they experienced physical death, they are alive in spirit and will be resurrected when Christ returns. Are you ready for that day? Is Jesus the leader of your life? The forgiver of your sins? The Bible word is Savior? If you've never invited him to come in and take charge of you, to forgive you of your wrongdoing, you can pray about it right now with a friend who's glad to talk with you at 888-NEED-HIM. 888-NEED-HIM. And our website is todayintheword.org. todayintheword.org.
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12: 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Now his son, Bowser Jr., has his own universe-dominating plans. This film isn't quite as intense as the Super Mario Brothers movie was. 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
14: I'm often asked, how can I share my faith with my Mormon friend? 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Well, first, focus your conversation on Jesus. 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And most importantly, pray and show love and patience to your Mormon friend. 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
19: Welcome to Turning Point. Spiritual growth doesn't happen automatically. In fact, many never grow at all after giving their life to Christ. Don't be one of them. Today, Dr. David Jeremiah explains how God intends for every Christian to keep growing, developing a fruitful life that reflects the character of Christ. From his series on the Holy Spirit, here's David to share his message, the fruit of the Spirit.
20: Well, the Bible tells us that when the Holy Spirit is in control of your life, there will be some things that happen. And Galatians chapter 5 gives us the list of the fruit of the Spirit. You've heard the list. It's the love, joy, peace list. And the other characteristics that are a part of it, we're going to take it apart and put it back together in these next 2 days, hopefully to the benefit of your soul and your walk with the Lord. The series we are currently doing on the Holy Spirit comes from a preaching series and a book that I've written called The Holy Spirit You May Not Know. You know, the world changed on the day of Pentecost 2,000 years ago, and on that day, the Holy Spirit filled an upstairs room and saturated the earliest Christians with the presence and the peace of God. God's power was no longer confined to a sacred place or a select few. It was poured out on ordinary people, and that outpouring continues to this very day, which is why this is an important study for us. I don't think you can live a victorious Christian life without the Holy Spirit, and you need to know who He is, what He does, how He affects you, what's going to happen in your life, because He takes control. We'll get started in just a few moments with this first part of the fruit of the Spirit from Galatians chapter 5. We're about halfway through the month of June, and as you know, this is a key month for us at Turning Point. And if God has blessed you through Turning Point, I would like you to consider how you might be a blessing to us during this important time of year. Your gift will be matched dollar for dollar, thanks to some generous friends of the ministry. And if you stand with us, you will make a big difference as we face the opportunities of the new year. And of course, when you send your gift of any size, be sure to ask for your copy of the book, The Holy Spirit You May Not Know. Here's part one of The Fruit of the Spirit. During World War II, a young teenager tried to enlist in the Navy. He was only 15, but he was very large for his years, and he told the recruiting officer in Richmond, Virginia, that he was 16. The officer looked at him and shook his head. He said, "Sorry, son, you're not old enough." 2 months later, he returned, and the recruiter didn't seem to remember him, so this time he listed his age as 17. And again, the answer was, "Sorry, you're not old enough." He waited a few weeks, came back again. This time, in reply to the recruiter's question, he said he was 18. The man looked at the teenager and he said, "Young man, we would really like to have you in our Navy. The only trouble is you're aging so fast, we'd have to put you on pension after the first year." Wouldn't it be great if every believer had that kind of a desire to mature in the faith? Wouldn't it be great if we just automatically grew spiritually like we automatically grow physically? It's sad, a little difficult to understand, how many Christians never seem to advance beyond the entry level. In their walk with the Lord, they have walked through the open door of salvation and stopped just inside and never gone any further. They're saved. They're on their way to heaven. They take that as a blessing and never try to add to it the blessings that go with the journey. You cannot faithfully study the scripture without being challenged by the opportunities and excitement of growing to be like Christ. The Word of God paints a beautiful portrait of what a Christian person should look like, what a Christian person should act like, and even what a Christian person should feel like when they walk around in the world. And that's what we have when we talk about the fruit of the Spirit. Galatians 5:22 introduces us to this subject, and it says this: "But the fruit of the Spirit is love, joy, peace, long-suffering, kindness, goodness, faithfulness, gentleness, self-control. Against such there is no law." Don't miss the context of this powerful passage, because right before this, you have another list that isn't attractive at all. Galatians 5:19 through 21 says, "Now the works of the flesh are evident, which are adultery, fornication, uncleanness, licentiousness, idolatry, sorcery, hatred, contentions, jealousies, outbursts of wrath, selfish ambitions, dissensions, heresies, envies, murders, drunkenness, revelries, and the like." According to the Bible, we are either living according to one list or we're living according to the other. The fruit of the Spirit and the lust of the flesh don't mesh any place in between. Paul paints the dark backdrop of this life apart from the Holy Spirit so that we can really appreciate what happens when we let the Spirit of God control us and begin to exhibit His qualities in our life. We begin to move from one list to the other. We begin to have different qualities of life than we had before. Fruit is something you can observe. That's why this is such a good illustration. It isn't concealed or secret. You walk by the tree, and there it is. In the same way, if a person is walking in the Spirit of God, there will be visible, recognizable evidences of this in his or her life. How then is this fruit displayed? Well, the fruit of the Spirit is always displayed in the context of relationships with others. You don't bear fruit simply for yourself. You bear fruit in your life so that you might have the opportunity to touch the lives of others. Through the inspiration of the Holy Spirit, Paul organized the fruit of the Spirit in a very special way. I want you to imagine with me three different branches on this tree and three pieces of fruit on each branch. On that first branch, there are three pieces of fruit that describe our personal experience with God. On the next branch, there are three pieces of fruit that describe our personal relationships with each other. And on the third branch, three pieces of fruit that describe our personal development as people Or to put it simply, the first group is fruit toward God, the second group is fruit toward others, and the third group is fruit toward ourselves. Let's notice, first of all, our personal experience with God. The Bible says that when we are filled with the Spirit, it will not be an academic thing or an intellectual exercise. Wherever the Spirit of God moves, there is an impact on life. Paul says that when you are filled with the Spirit of God, it will directly mark your own personal experience. And whatever your life may have been known for previously, your life in the Spirit will be characterized by love, joy, and peace. He says the fruit of the Spirit is love. When you study the concept of love in the New Testament, you learn it is the primary commandment that God has given to us. Do you remember when the lawyer came to Jesus and he said, "What is the greatest commandment?" And Jesus said, "You shall love the Lord your God with all your heart and with all your soul and with all your mind." What is the greatest commandment? The greatest commandment, according to Jesus, is to love. Not only is it the priority commandment, it's the perfect gift. In 1 Corinthians, Paul teaches about spiritual gifts, but when he reaches the end of chapter 12, after listing all the gifts, he says, "But I want to show you a more excellent way." And what is that more excellent way? It's 1 Corinthians 13, which we call the love chapter. Paul explains that you can have every spiritual gift that you can imagine, but if you don't have love, you've missed it all. God gives agape love as his perfect gift. So it's the priority commandment, it's the perfect gift, but it's also the permanent virtue. Read through that chapter, 1 Corinthians 13. It's often read at weddings to describe what love is supposed to be like. When you get to the end of it, in a summary statement, the apostle says, "And now abide faith, hope, and love." And what is the rest of it? Verse 13 says, "But the greatest of these is love." Finally, and this is the thing I think shocks a lot of people, love is the proof of your faith. You want to know if somebody's a Christian? Here's how you tell. "By this, all will know that you are my disciples if you have love one for another." The Bible says that if we say we are Christians and we don't love other Christians, our salvation is in doubt. The Bible says if you want to know if someone's a Christian, find out how they deal with other Christians. It's the placard that you wear that says, "I am a Christian," when you love other Christians. Listen to it again. The Bible says, "By this will people know that you are my disciples." How will they know? Not by what you say, not by going to church, not by doing good things. No, the Bible says the proof of your Christianity is your love for one another. You cannot be a real Christian and not have love in your heart for other Christians. Jesus said this in John 15:11, "These things I have spoken to you, that my joy may remain in you and that you may have joy too." So after love, we come to the fruit of the Spirit is joy. Sherwood Wirt once wrote a whole book on the subject. I remember reading it years ago. He pointed out that in the Bible, joy is listed 542 times. Experienced in these words is gladness, delight, pleasure, merry, happy, and many others. In other words, I made an incredible discovery. I discovered that the Bible is a book of joy. And when you read the Bible, it should bring happiness and joy to your life. And we ought to be people of joy. The Bible says one of the evidences of the Spirit-filled life is joy. Just like love, so is joy. We should be happy people. I have to confess to you that when I first started to teach on this, I thought there was a difference between joy and happiness. I used to say joy is Jesus, happiness is happenings. That just isn't true, and I found that out by a deeper study. The words joy and happiness are used interchangeably in the Bible. There is no such thing as two qualities of happiness and joy. If you know Jesus and he's reigning in your life, you will have joy, and it will make you happy. And there's nothing wrong with being happy. In fact, it's a good thing. The Bible says that when we have the Holy Spirit, We have love and we have joy, and the joy is so wonderful. What kind of joy do we have as Christians? We have the joy of the Lord Jesus Christ. It's centered in Christ. It's complete and it's absolute. Did you notice that the last part of the verse I just quoted, the Bible says that our joy in Jesus Christ is full joy, absolute joy. In 1 Peter 1:8, we read these words, though you now do not see him, yet believing you rejoice with joy inexpressible and full of glory. The Bible says the joy we have is inexpressible. That means you can't put it into words. It's joy that bubbles up from a well deeper than your own understanding or your intellect. If you tried to write about that joy, you'd have to throw down your pencil after a few sentences in frustration. You'd have to say, I just can't do it. No matter how I try to say it, it falls short. When you know Jesus Christ, he gives you a deep-centered joy in your heart. And that joy is not just about the things that are happening around you. It's about your relationship with Christ. Joy has nothing to do whether or not you are pleased with your particular life situation. Joy is that deep-seated sense of well-being that's in you and that sustains you no matter what's happening on the outside. Whatever your set of circumstances, you can sing with all of your heart, it is well with my soul. I've often said, if you can sing that, everything else is okay. Joy isn't always laughter. It isn't always noisy. It isn't always hilarity. Sometimes it's very quiet, very personal. Sometimes it may be mixed with some tears, but it is real because it is centered in Jesus. I know you know that I love some songs more than others, and my song for this year is, Jesus, you're the center of my joy. According to this text, Jesus is the center of our joy. Everything else might be going south, but if you know Jesus, you know that he's with you every step of the way. And then there's this verse in Nehemiah that should grab hold of our hearts when it comes to joy. I think I'm getting to understand it. Nehemiah 8:10 says, the joy of the Lord is your strength. You want to have strength to face the things of life. The Bible says the joy of the Lord is your strength. How many of you know we need strength in the days in which we live? The Bible says, cultivate the spirit of joy in your heart, and it will give you the strength for every day of your life. The fruit of the Spirit is love. The fruit of the Spirit is joy. And the third quality that has to do with our relationship with God is the fruit of the Spirit is peace. Peace is the third fruit on the first cluster of fruit. When I am filled with the Spirit of God, I will be described as a loving person. I will have joy, and I'll have a sense of peace in my life. The Greek word for peace is eirene, which means to join together, and it paints the picture of two things that once were separated, but now are reconciled. Peace is knowing that the God you were once separated from, you are now joined together with through Jesus Christ. Romans says it this way, therefore, having been justified by faith, we have peace with God through our Lord Jesus Christ. So this is such a wonderful picture of the Christian who is spirit-filled. Jesus said, peace I leave with you, my peace I give to you, not as the world gives do I give to you. Let not your heart be troubled, neither let it be afraid. The peace we possess is his peace. It's complete, it's absolute. David described it in terms that will resonate with all of us. I will both lie down in peace and sleep, for you alone, O Lord, make me dwell in safety. The Bible says if you have the peace of God, you shouldn't stay awake all night, stressed out over what's going on in life. That's not just a physical thing. When you know it's right between you and God, you have peace. This week, God told me to do two things, and I didn't hear them audibly. I just felt them in my heart. I did those two things. They were kind of unusual. And do you know what happened when I did that? I had this sense of peace come over me, a sense of peace that just flooded my heart. You know why? Because what I did was a good thing, and it was God's instruction to me to do it. Sometimes you think you hear God, and you push it away, and you don't do it, and you don't get peace when you do that. God does speak to us sometimes through his word, sometimes through a message, sometimes through music. And when he does, and we hear the nudge of the Spirit in our heart to do something, if you want to have real peace, don't procrastinate, just do it. And the Lord God will fill you with his peace. So we have joy, we have love, we have peace. Isn't that an encouraging thing? John 16:33 says, in me you may have peace. In the world you will have tribulation. But be of good cheer, I have overcome the world. I was teaching on this not long ago, and it suddenly dawned on me that there was a very special lesson hidden in this verse, and here it is. If you read this verse, you should expect it to say, in me you have peace, in the world you have tribulation, but be of good cheer, I have overcome tribulation. But it doesn't say that. It says, I have overcome the world. Listen to me, you guys. When we have the peace of God, he doesn't just overcome tribulation. He overcomes the world in which the tribulation happens. He really does do that. And this little section should strengthen our faith in God. Be of good cheer, take heart, says the scripture, because our Lord is bigger than any circumstance in which we could ever find ourselves. In Philippians 4:7, Paul says that this peace is a peace that surpasses all understanding. In other words, it doesn't make a bit of earthly sense. It isn't logical. It doesn't add up. It doesn't square with circumstances. It's as real as this morning sunrise. Philippians 4:7 goes on to say that this peace will guard your heart and your mind through Jesus Christ. Praise God for his peace. You may be asking, are those things, that love and joy and peace, ever interrupted? Of course they are. We're flawed human beings. But when you are filled with the Spirit, when you are walking the Spirit-filled life, these three things will, little by little, take over who you are. You'll be a person of love, you'll be a person of joy, and you'll be a person of peace. And if you're a Christian and you started to walk with the Lord, you should begin to sense those things kind of moving into your spirit and taking over in your life. That's fruit toward God. Now, the next section is a little more personal and a great deal more convicting, because our personal experience with God is followed by our personal experience and relationship with others. Love, joy, and peace are Godward, but the next three are manward. These are three characteristics that will exhibit in your life with regard to other people. Here's the first one. Are you ready for this? The fruit of the Spirit is long-suffering. That's a wonderful word. It's a word for patience, but in the Greek language, it's actually two words blended into one. Makrothumia. The word makro in the Greek language means long, and the word thumia means heat or temper. So the word long-suffering means to have a long temper. When I grew up in the Midwest, in Ohio, firecrackers were both legal and plentiful. And because of that, I am very grateful to have all the digits on both of my hands. I have lit firecrackers that almost blew up in my hands. Did you ever light a firecracker with a short fuse? You touch a match to it and bam, it goes off and almost in your face or in your hand. You know, some people have short fuses too. That's what this is about. Long-suffering means to be long-tempered, to be patient. It's not much fun to be around someone who is short-fused. You find yourself wincing when something goes wrong. When will he blow? When will she go ballistic? The slightest little spark can trigger an explosion. And I'm talking about Christian people here. The people get hurt in the explosion. And if you're walking with the Lord, you get embarrassed. One writer defines long-suffering as self-restraint that doesn't retaliate when wronged. Paul prayed for this when he spoke to the Colossians. He said, I want you to be strengthened with all might according to God's glorious power for all patience and long-suffering with joy. When you are filled with the Spirit of God, you relate to others with patience and grace. instead of losing your temper when things don't go your way. You may have a little trigger that goes off inside of you, but the Spirit of God gets control of it before it releases. You start to say something, but the word dies in your throat. You write that hot letter and you throw it in the fireplace instead of in the mailbox. Or you compose that speech and you give it in the car when you're driving. I've actually done that and said it out loud, and people looking at you like, what is wrong with that man? But you never deliver it. There are times when we will find ourselves in very volatile situations, sparks flying every which way, but the Spirit of God can give us the strength to display long suffering in our lives. And when you are keeping your cool at the very moment when everybody else is losing theirs, believe me, the spiritual fruit of long suffering will be very, very evident. You will stick out. If everybody else is going ballistic and you're sitting there or standing there with a smile on your face, not getting involved in the reactions, something's going on in that person that's different. And we know what that is. It's the Spirit of God.
0: And if you've ever experienced that, you know, you may even say something like this: I don't know what happened. That wasn't me. That wasn't what I would normally do. That was something else. That was a God moment. Well, the Holy Spirit produces those moments in our lives. He helps us to do what we would not naturally do, but what we need to supernaturally do. He alone can do that. He can give us the power to be the person God wants us to be, not the person we often want to be. And the fruit of the Spirit is that in our lives. We'll have more of it tomorrow here on part two of The Fruit of the Spirit in this extended series, The Holy Spirit You May Not Know. Ladies and gentlemen, we are very excited about the opportunity that we have to make available to you every month a magazine that helps you to grow in your faith. If you're not getting Turning Points magazine, simply ask for it when you call, write, or go to our website. We'll send you the next edition. It will sell itself. You'll be wanting to have it every month, I'm sure. We'll see you tomorrow. 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
25: What was it like for a prophet to receive the word of God? Well, the Apostle Peter says no prophecy was ever produced by the will of man, but men spoke from God as they were carried along by the Holy Spirit. When Paul was taken by ship as a prisoner to Rome, Luke records that a tempestuous wind struck down from the land and we were all driven along. Now, that word driven along is the same word that Peter used for the prophets being carried along by the Holy Spirit. The direction of the boat was controlled by the wind. The message of the prophets was controlled by the Spirit. When you open the Bible, you are reading the Word of God, and you can trust all that God says.
1: 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Invite them to OpenTheBible.org.
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26: We need to see the folly and the travesty of trying to raise ourselves heavenward. Are you building your own ladder? On one rung is, well, I pray. On another rung, I was confirmed as a child. On another rung, well, I try to love my neighbor. On another rung, I'm doing good works. That ladder will never reach heaven. Jesus is the staircase to heaven.

0: Despite how some try, we can't work our way into heaven. 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
1: John chapter 1, verse 43 to 51. Nathanael will discover that Jesus is the fulfillment of the Old Testament. There's a wonderful spiritual chain reaction as Christ finds Philip, Philip finds Nathanael, Nathanael finds Christ. And just as Andrew brings Peter to Christ, Philip brings Nathanael to Christ. Now, I want you to see Philip's witness. Because this week, God wants you to be a witness. You will be my witnesses, he says to those disciples. What does this man's witness and evangelism look like? Well, if you're taking notes quickly, let's move through a few of these things. It was passionate. That's the first thing that strikes me. It was passionate. It was in the grip of God's grace, and out of a sense of wonderment and gratitude, he began to passionately share the joy of finding Jesus with his friends. Verse 45, okay? Jesus found Philip, verse 43. Philip found Nathanael, verse 45. And he said, and this is an understatement, you know, you can imagine, I think it's fair to imagine this. We found him. John's been talking about him, the Lamb of God that takes away the sins of the world. He's come. The promised one of Israel has come. All the prophecies of the Old Testament are now being fulfilled in him. Eureka! Nathanael.

passionate, it was personal. He found Nathanael. Okay, he had a particular person in mind. He had a target. Raymond Brown has said this, a great deal of well-intended evangelistic enthusiasm evaporates into thin air simply because it fails to be specific. Get specific, get direct, reach the world within your reach. Who are you thinking about? Have you got a name? Is there a place in mind? Philip knew where Nathanael was, and he went and got him and shared the gospel. It was passionate, it was direct, it was biblical. This goes without saying, but it's worth underscoring that this witnessing event was centered upon a clear and confident communication of God's word. Because faith comes by hearing, and hearing by the word of God. And so if someone's going to get saved, they need to hear the gospel of how Jesus Christ came into the world to save sinners. It was passionate, it was direct, it was biblical. Finally, fourthly, it was resilient. Just some things for you to think about in terms of evangelism. Philip's gospel witness to Nathanael was persistent and resilient, because he meets with resistance, doesn't he? In verse 46, and Nathanael said to him, can anything good come out of Nazareth? Okay. He's the one that Moses spoke about, the prophets spoke about, Jesus of Nazareth, son of Joseph. Did you say Nazareth? Now, a lot of commentators are pretty hard here on Nathanael, and they get into all kinds of things about prejudice, and he was prejudiced against Nazareth and all of that. Maybe. I don't think so. Because Jesus actually immediately will say, behold, an Israelite indeed in whom is no deceit. I think there was something pure and sincere about this man's heart. I think he sought to love God. He meditated upon the scriptures. I'll tell you what's going on here. In fact, I think this is something that commends Nathanael. Nazareth? Nazareth isn't even mentioned in the Old Testament. Bethlehem, now I get that. But Nazareth, the Messiah is not coming out of Nazareth. In fact, he would probably have agreed with the scribes and the Pharisees who later would say in John 7, verse 52, a prophet does not come out of Galilee. So he's kind of saying this doesn't square. So he resists, or he puts up a blockage and a barrier in the way of Philip trying to lead him to Christ. But Philip was not distracted. He just changes his tact. He's not discouraged by Nathanael's skepticism or hesitancy. In fact, he shows a resilience. He's not going to debate it. He's not going to, roll in the mud with Nathanael on this. He's going to let Jesus speak for himself. And so he changes his tact. He's resilient. He keeps pressing it. Okay, come and see. And I'll let Jesus speak for himself. But I want you just to see that resilience, that abiding expectancy. He didn't give up in the face of Nathanael's questions, in the face of Nathanael's hesitancy, and neither should we. Let's not be weary in well-doing, says Paul. Because if we keep doing what we're meant to be doing, we will reap in due season. Show some patience. Show some resilience. I like the story of Eamon de Valera, the first Irish Prime Minister. I don't share his politics. He was an Irish Republican, but he was at the forefront of the fight for a free Ireland that would eventually allow 39 counties in Ireland to become an independent state in 1916. And during the fight for that freedom, he's in Innes in Ireland speaking sedition against the British Crown. And British agents in the crowd, they arrest him and they throw him in the clanger for a while. And after a few months, he's let go. And according to the story I read, he goes to Innes, stands at the very spot where he was arrested. Some of the people gather around him and he begins his speech with these classic and historic words. As I was saying before I was interrupted. Wow. Be resilient. Keep sowing the seed. Keep praying. Keep watering. Come and see. Let them see your life even. Because while they cannot see the incarnate Christ, they can see him in you. That patience, that love. Last point. In the midst of all of this, Jesus will show himself to those who are

0: being reached with the gospel. Philip found Jesus by encountering him. And there's two things that stand out. Only a few minutes will allow me here to deal with them. Jesus' perception and Jesus' promise. Nathanael's perception of Jesus. Can anything good come out of Nazareth? He's got the shutters down. He's got the walls up. I'm not sure about this. I'm going to have to look into this guy. Come and see. And Nathanael's perception of Jesus changes when he encounters Jesus' perception of him. Jesus sees him coming and says, "Behold, an Israelite indeed in whom is no deceit." That's actually a beautiful thing to say about someone, isn't it? There is an argument made. I have some sympathy that at this point, Jesus has Jacob in mind. And I'll tell you why, because before this incident is done, Jesus will take us back to that incident in Genesis where there's that ladder between earth and heaven and Jacob's mind, and there's the angels descending and ascending and communicating to Jacob God's grace. If you go to Genesis 27, verse 35, here's what you'll read about Jacob. You'll read about his deceit. And you know what Jacob's other name? It was called Israel. But I don't think I'm far off. An Israelite with whom there's no deceit. Someone has put it like this. An Israelite in whom there's no Jacob. There's no back doors in Nathanael. He's a sincere guy. He's seeking God with a purity of heart. And Jesus reveals a consummate knowledge of this man's character without guile. And Jesus underscores this man's context under the fig tree. Jesus read this guy like you and I read the morning newspaper. End of story. What about that issue? Nazareth. Well, you don't hear any more about it. Why? Because Jesus' perception of Nathanael changes Nathanael's perception of Jesus. Omniscience is on display here. Omniscience is on display. That's a fancy theological term for something we believe about God, that God knows everything there is to know, past, present, and future, simultaneously. There are no blind spots to God's knowledge. Everything is live streamed. What has happened, what is happening, what is yet to happen. In fact, we read in John 2, 23, 25, the next chapter over, that Jesus knows what's in man. That's why we need to remind ourselves that, has it ever occurred to you that nothing has ever occurred to God? On the one hand, that's very comforting. On the other hand, that's very challenging. But if we were to melt those together, the encouraging thing is Jesus knows everything about us and he still loves us. In fact, Jesus loved us even before there was in us. And so here we have this wonderful moment where Jesus shows Nathanael that he knows everything about him. I could say more, but I'm going to stop there because I want to get the last point and wrap this up. Jesus' perception and Jesus' promise. Go to verse 50. Jesus answered and said to him, "Because I said to you, I saw you under the fig tree, do you believe?" In many ways, yeah. Omniscience on display, yeah. I'm seeing it. I don't know where Nazareth fits in, but I'm seeing it. You are the Son of God. You are the King of Israel. John the Baptist saw it. Peter and Andrew saw it. Philip saw it. And now I'm seeing it. And Jesus says, that's great. But this is only the start of what you're going to see. And so the revelation of Christ, this eye-opening experience on the part of Nathanael, was only the beginning of something much grander and something much greater. And in verse 51, we're told that indeed, most assuredly, I say to you, hereafter you shall see. You're going to see more than this. You're going to come to comprehend more than this. You're going to come to understand more than this. You'll see heaven open and the angels of God ascending and descending upon the Son of Man. You're only dipping your toe in an ocean. You're only paddling. You'll begin to swim. The greater things, probably Christ's miracles, including the resurrection. In fact, John puts a big emphasis on 8 signs of Jesus' deity. the turning of water into wine, the healing of the nobleman's son, the healing of the lame man, the feeding of the 5,000, walking on the water, the healing of the blind man, the raising of Lazarus, and Jesus' own resurrection. Greater things than these will you see. And in the light of the earlier reference to Jacob, it's believed by all or most commentators that verse 51, as we close, draws from Jacob's ladder, the incident back in Genesis 28 and verse 2. I'll draw upon your knowledge that twister. Jacob had stolen his brother's birthright. There was a lot of deceit about Jacob, right? An Israelite in whom there's no deceit, Nathaniel, contrast to Jacob. And then we have this idea of Jesus kind of being the living link between heaven and earth and the angels ascending and descending. What's that all about? Well, Jacob had a vision when he was on the run from his brother Esau of a ladder extending to heaven and angels ascending and descending. And Jesus takes that and clearly infers that Nathanael, the disciples, and others will experience supernatural revelation, heaven-sent revelation, just as Jacob's eyes were open. Christ will be confirmed to be the Son of God. Angels will speak. Miracles will be done. And moreover, in this statement, most assuredly I say to you, hereafter you shall see heaven open and the angels descending, ascending upon the Son of Man. There's no ladder. Jesus is the ladder. See, the angels are ascending and descending in the old story in Genesis, but in this one, they're ascending and ascending upon Christ. They will announce his birth. They will be there to witness his resurrection outside the tomb. He's the ladder. He's the living link. He's the bridge. That is the gospel. And Nathanael had just come to understand elements of it, and his understanding of it would grow, but he had come to see that Jesus is the living link between God and man. That according to John 3, 13 to 16, and John 14, 1 to 6, Jesus has come from heaven to be lifted up off the earth on a cross, like the serpent was lifted up in the wilderness. And those that looked lived. He who came from heaven to life on earth would be lifted off the earth on a cross. And those who look to him will live. Those who come to understand that he is dying in their place, carrying their sentence, bearing their sin, they come to understand what God has done in Jesus Christ in reconciling us to himself through the death of his Son. And they come to see that he who was lifted up from off the earth would die and be buried under the earth, but 3 days later would rise from under the earth, back to the earth, to ascend back to heaven, so that someday we might join him there. Because that's what he says in John 14, right? I go to prepare a place for you. And if I go away, I'll come again and receive you unto myself. And then we've got those beautiful words, that where I am, there you may be also. Jesus, heaven to earth, back to heaven, so that those that are on the earth might not go to hell, but go to heaven through faith in him. He's the one mediator between God and man, and I hope that that's where your hope is. We need to see, in closing, the folly and the travesty of trying to raise ourselves heavenward. Are you building your own ladder? On one rung is, well, I pray. On another rung, I was confirmed as a child. On another rung, while I try to love my neighbor. On another rung, I'm doing good works. That ladder will never reach heaven. The Bible pitches Babel against Bethel. At Babel, back in Genesis, men try to build a tower that reaches to heaven. But at Bethel, Jacob sees a ladder from heaven reaching the earth. That's the gospel. Religion's about man trying to reach heaven. The gospel's about heaven reaching down to man. The one who was above heaven came under heaven, on the earth, lifted off the earth, died for us on a cross, was buried under the earth, rose again, ascended back to heaven, that where he is, there you may be also. You may know something of this story. I came across it this week in a book, Glenn Cummings on the Apostles. He talks about a man by the name of Steeplejack Charles Miller, popularly known many years ago as the human fly. And one of his deals was he used to climb the outside of buildings all across the United States, multi-story buildings, and he did it without the permission of the proprietors of those buildings. And often hotel detectives would chase him up the stairwell to try and grab him from a window as he scaled the outside of the building. And he did it often with large crowds below, standing amazed at this man with nothing but his own bare hands and feet climbing the outside of buildings. No tether, no safety net. And a friend of his would go around with a hat in hand and they would gather a princely sum. But his life comes to an end in Los Angeles. He dies trying to climb the hamburger building. And according to the story I read, he's at about the seventh floor when he reaches for what seems like a part of the building that's sticking out, something he can grab his hand on. But the theory is he was probably looking at a shadow that only appeared to be a protrusion from the building that would become a handhold for him. And as he stretches for it, he loses his footing, he loses his grip, and he tumbles to his death on the pavement, to the horror of the crowd. And friends, there are many people who are making that mistake today. Jesus tells us, doesn't he, in John 10:11, there are those who will try to climb into God's kingdom another way. But it can't be done. Jesus is the staircase to heaven. The idea of your good works, your baptism, your righteous living, that's a shadow. That's a mistake. You're hanging your eternal happiness on that which in the end will let you down. See the Father's smile upon the Son. See the angels of God ascending and descending and announcing his work. He's the living link. He's the truth. He's the life. No man gets to the Father but by me. Put your faith where God put your sin. Let's pray. Father, we thank you for another study in the apostles. Much has been learned. We thank you for Nathanael, son of Tolmai, from the village of Cana in Galilee. We thank you for his meditative spirit, for that spirituality that marked his life even before Christ, as he read the Old Testament and then someday came to meet he who was the fulfillment of its promises. Lord, help us indeed to see how we might be better evangelists for you. Help us to be passionate and direct, biblical and resilient in our witness for you this week. And help us to be passionate and persevering, because behind our efforts is your power, your sovereign purposes. It is you that will give the increase. Help us to be faithful in what you've called us to be and to do. Lord, we thank you that you know all about us and still love us. We acknowledge in Jesus Christ, we see the attributes of God on display, that he is the bridge to heaven. He is the staircase to heaven. And pray that indeed that's where our hope is found, in Jesus alone, in the fact that he was lifted up off the earth, that someday we may be lifted up off the earth to heaven, its very self, through faith in him. These things we pray and ask in Jesus' name. Amen.
1: 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It's a book called How Should Christians Think About Israel? 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I'm Wayne Shepherd, inviting you back next time when Philip DeCourcy puts the spotlight on the disciple dubbed Doubting Thomas. That's coming up Tuesday here on Know the Truth. Today's program was produced and sponsored by Know the Truth Incorporated. Jesus said, "You shall know the truth, and the truth shall make you free."

0: This is Max Licato. We prayer wimps fear mispraying. What's the expected etiquette and dress code of prayer? What if we kneel instead of stand? Jesus' answer, in Matthew 18:3, he says, "Become as little children, carefree, joy-filled, playful, trusting, curious, trust more, strut less." God prefers this greeting. God, you are my daddy, and I am your child. It's hard to show off and call God daddy at the same time. Impossible, in fact. Remember, prayer doesn't depend on how you pray. The power of prayer depends on the one who hears the prayer. Here's my challenge for you. Every day for 4 weeks, pray 4 minutes. Then get ready to connect with God like never before. This is Max Licato.
1: With SRN News, I'm Rich Thomason in Washington. The commander-in-chief is touting a preliminary peace agreement with Iran, a deal that he says will result in a full reopening of the Strait of Hormuz, as well as a lifting of the U.S. blockade on Iranian ports.
2: President Trump making the long-anticipated announcement on Truth Social, writing in part, "The deal with the Islamic Republic of Iran is now complete. Congratulations to all. Ships of the world, start your engines. Let the oil flow."
1: Correspondent Laura Winter says that deal could be signed on Friday. Many details have yet to be revealed. Uncertainty remains over the future of the Iran nuclear program. The president's on his way to Europe for the G7 summit. Along with the Iran situation, Russia's war on Ukraine will be discussed. Russia launching yet another massive attack on its neighbor. Joining a growing list of countries, Britain plans to ban the under-16 crowd from using a range of social media apps.
3: Prime Minister Keir Starmer has told a news conference he will fight back if technology companies resist the social media apps ban intended to protect children from harmful content and excessive screen time. He says he is not prepared to compromise on the safety and happiness of our children. The move makes the UK part of a growing global movement to tighten online safety for children. Australia, Canada, Brazil, and Indonesia have introduced legislation or requirements for children's access to social media, whereas France, Spain, Denmark, Thailand, and South Korea are among others studying or developing similar approaches. I'm Charles de Lefesme.
1: A dozen people died in the crash of a plane on a skydiving outing yesterday in Butler, Missouri. The aircraft went down in a field and burst into flames. On Wall Street, Dow futures 534 points higher. This is SRN News. Teenagers are thinking about God.
4: A new poll from the Barna Group finds that American adolescents between the ages of 13 and 18 are wondering if God exists. 57% say they feel pressure to get an answer to that question. The survey also reveals that 57% of teens feel pressure to try and figure out if God loves them. Christian leaders say numbers like this make it clear that the country's young people form one of the most important mission fields available to believers today. Michael Harrington reporting.
1: The United Nations is again sounding an alarm about anti-Christian violence in Nigeria. The Office of the UN High Commissioner for Human Rights says it's being swamped with reports of attacks by Muslim terrorists on believers in Nigeria, and women are suffering the most. The UN says there's been a surge in abduction, sexual violence, forced marriages, and enforced disappearance, especially in the country's northern and middle belt regions. This is SRN News. In Georgia, a U.S. Senate hopeful celebrates being President Trump's latest MAGA pick in the GOP primary.
5: Representative Mike Collins celebrated his 11th hour endorsement from President Trump on Sunday and dismissed any ideas that the Republican president's stamp of approval is a risky bet in a potential showdown with Democratic Senator John Ossoff in November. Mr. Trump disclosed his choice of Collins over former football coach Derek Dooley in a middle-of-the-night social media post that praised the second-term congressman for his loyalty. The Republican candidates are competing Tuesday for the chance to unseat Ossoff in one of the most closely watched campaigns in the November midterm elections. Bernie Bennett reporting.
1: The Congolese Ministry of Health reports confirmed Ebola cases in Congo, increasing to 782 with 181 deaths. The outbreak, declared on the 15th of May, caused by a rare strain of the virus which lacks an approved vaccine or treatment. More details, srnnews.com.
6: KJOL thanks business partner CA West Bookkeeping at 234 Main Street in Gunnison, helping to underwrite the broadcast expenses of local Christian radio for the Western Slope. Gas prices in Colorado down 6 cents a gallon, now averaging $4.09. In Mesa County, the drop is even bigger, $4.25 now. That's down from $4.42 last week. The median price of a home in Mesa County is holding steady, even with fewer sales. The Bray Residential Report for May is out, showing the median sale price reaching $423,500. That's up 0.5% compared to May of last year. Active listings and days on the market both up from 2025. Colorado Parks and Wildlife has lethally removed a gray wolf linked to repeated livestock attacks in Rout County. Officials say the uncollared wolf was connected to 10 confirmed depredation events involving 22 sheep since last summer. CPW says non-lethal deterrents were used extensively before the removal was authorized. I'm Libby Pelletier in the News Center.
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10: Good morning, Zane Matthews with your Monday Morning Light here on KJOL. Christian music and the Word of God to start the day. And we're going to start the day with a couple of Night Vision artists, Andrew Rip and Jeremy Camp, and I've got a 1998 classic from Michael W. Smith. Weather today for Grand Junction and Delta, sunny with a high of 94, 96 tomorrow. Look out for triple digits starting on Wednesday. And for Montrose today, sunny and breezy, a high of 88, Tuesday 90, Wednesday 96. Right now in Grand Junction, it's 58, 59 in Montrose, Delta 62, 54 in Fruta, Rifle at 55. It's 58 in Paonia, Cedar Edge 59, and in Meeker, it's 44.
11: Hello, this is Pastor Charlie of Gunnison Valley Church of the Nazarene in Delta. Your good news verse of the day is Philippians 2, 5 through 7. Your attitude should be the same as that of Christ Jesus, who, being in the very nature God, did not consider equality with God something to be grasped, but made himself nothing, taking the very nature of a servant, being made in human likeness. Today's good news verse from Philippians 2, 5 through 7.

0: Happy June, friends. Hi there, this is Dave Andrews, the station manager of KJOL, with an inside report. Please pray that we'll be able to finish our automation project finally this month, as well as finally fix our AM620 STL receiver situation that's been going on for months now as well. 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
3: It's hard to believe we are halfway through the month of June, almost halfway through 2026. It just feels like time is flying by so quickly. And we've been looking at this on the Bible quiz recently in Psalm 90, where it says the length of our days is 70 years or 80 if we have strength. It goes on to say, yet their span is but trouble and sorrow, for they quickly pass and we fly away. In Psalm 39:4, show me, Lord, my life's end and the number of my days. Let me know how fleeting my life is. And of course, hopefully the knowledge and the awareness of how fleeting our life is and how quickly it passes will enable us to be good stewards of our time and our resources and our talent. And in everything we do, do it for the glory of God. Right now, the latest from After Grace, it's Praying on a Tailgate on KJOL, where you hear the light.

There's the KJOL classic from Michael W. Smith from the 1998 album, Live the Life. I Believe in You Now. Now here's the latest from Micah Tyler called Perfectly on local Christian radio, KJOL.

0: There's Gideon Roberts. It's First Love here on KJOL. This is Morning Light. Thank you for starting your week with us. And thank you for telling your friends about local Christian radio, KJOL. Coming up, Jason Crabb with Good Morning Mercy. You've got the latest from Unspoken, Walk With Me, and Stephen McWhorter and Jason Claiborne with Rafa. Weather today for Grand Junction and Delta, sunny, high 94, 96 tomorrow, and Tuesday, a high of 101. For Montrose today, sunny and breezy, a high of 88, Tuesday, a high of 90, and Wednesday, 96.
1: With SRN News, I'm Rich Thomason in Washington. Wall Street futures are soaring as oil prices decline following announcement of a memorandum of understanding between the U.S. and Iran. President Trump says it will result in a full reopening of the Strait of Hormuz and a lifting of the U.S. blockade of Iranian ports. There are some key differences, however, in the way the U.S. and Iran describe the deal, which in any event may be signed on Friday. Talks on Ukraine and Moldova joining the European Union getting underway today. Meanwhile, Russia unleashed a massive overnight assault on Ukraine's capital, Kiev, as well as some other parts of the country. A centuries-old religious site has been heavily damaged, and five rescue workers were killed in northeastern Ukraine. And watching Wall Street, the Dow futures are up 531 points, NASDAQ futures 655 points higher. More details, srnnews.com.
2: Black bear spotted jumping between backyards in Clifton, safely captured and relocated. Mesa County Sheriff's deputies and animal control officers tracked the bear several hours Saturday morning, with residents helping authorities monitor its movements. Colorado Parks and Wildlife officers finally were able to tranquilize the bear. They released it on the Grand Mesa. A new nonprofit in Grand Junction is working to bring back the stars. Dark Sky GJ, a local chapter of Dark Sky International, tells the Daily Sentinel growing light pollution is making the night sky harder to see and may harm wildlife and human health. The group is promoting smarter outdoor lighting, gathering sky quality data, and hoping to make the area a destination for stargazing tourism. Gas prices in Colorado down 6 cents a gallon, now averaging $4.09. In Mesa County, the drop even bigger, $4.25, down from $4.42 last week. I'm Libby Pelletier in the News Center.
3: With matters relevant to the western slope of Colorado and eastern Utah, here is Accent with Zane Matthews.
0: Today, my guests are Stanley Prescott and Pastor Jeff Johnson, talking about sharing the gospel through the ministry of Go Give Hope. Pastor Jeff, what's the purpose and the mission of Go Give Hope?
4: Well, it's to reach nationals with the gospel of Jesus Christ, and it's training nationals to reach their own people. It started in 2017. Back in 2002, Emily was doing a lot of work over there and then went a different direction, and then we restarted in 2017, and we went back, and there was 17 church planters that are doing most of the work of reaching unreached villages with the gospel of Jesus. And so in 2017, I went with them, and those 17 church planters were still going strong. And today we have over 430 church planters just in the last 9 years. God's really blessing it.
0: Stanley, what part of the world are you guys trying to reach?
5: So we're reaching the unreached people groups in Southeast Asia. These people have never heard the gospel of Jesus Christ before. And so we want to empower the nationals and make disciples.
0: So the question is, how are you doing that? What are some of the strategies, methods you employed to share the gospel and to increase the spreading of the gospel in those places?
5: So we use several strategies. One of them is the Jesus film. A lot of the evangelism happens one-on-one with the church planters going to the villages, but they also use small projector kits that we furnish them where they're able to show the Jesus film, which is Christ's life through the book of Luke, basically, and it's translated into their own local languages. We also help teach them some entry strategies so they can come into a village as a farmer or a ginger plantation owner doing livestock projects, different ways so that they can build a bridge and have that relationship, which opens up conversations and opportunity for the gospel to be shared.
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There's Natalie Lane and Church Kids here on KJOL Local Christian Radio. And I'm a church kid. I'm thankful for that. Was raised in a Christian home, spent a lot of time in church growing up. But you know, that's not why I'm going to heaven. I'm not going to heaven because my mom and dad were good Christian people. I'm not going to heaven because I spent a lot of time going to church as I was growing up, and through my adult life, I've never not attended church. That's not why I'm going to heaven. I'm going to heaven because I am a child of God, because one day I made the decision to follow Jesus. I asked him to forgive me of my sin and to come into my heart, and I made him the Lord of my life. That's why I'm going to heaven. I've been redeemed by the blood of the Lamb. Thankful to be a church kid, but that's not what's getting me across the finish line. Right now it's Unspoken and Walk With Me on KJOL.

0: Yeah, God may exist, but he doesn't care anything about my life.
1: Maybe that thought has crossed your mind. Rest assured, the Bible tells us that's far from the truth. Billy Graham knew that well.
2: You are important to him because he created you. You're not here by chance. You're not here by accident. He knows your name. He knows the hairs of your head. He knows all about you. He created you.
1: But it doesn't stop there.
2: He says, I love you. And I love you so much I gave my son to die on the cross for you, to forgive your sins, to give you assurance if you died, you'd go to heaven, and to give you a peace and a joy here and now.
1: 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It's from the Billy Graham Evangelistic Association.
3: The Bible quiz coming up at 7:20 this morning. We're in Psalm 90. I was just talking earlier about how fleeting our life is, and we're going to talk about that today on the Bible quiz as we look into Psalm 90. The prize today from Looney Bean Coffee in Montrose. It's coming up in about 30 minutes. Right now, Sidewalk Prophets and Megan Danielle. It's Looking Up on local Christian radio, KJOL. Holes in

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1: With SRN News, I'm Rich Thomason in Washington. Friday is expected to see the signing of a preliminary agreement between the U.S. and Iran, the Memorandum of Understanding announced on social media by President Trump. The BBC's Gary O'Donohue says there are a number of important loose ends that have yet to be tied up.
2: The deal, while crucial, is just a beginning. It will kick off a period of 60 days during which the U.S. and Iran will have to agree on how to destroy and remove Iran's nuclear material. That in itself could easily falter. The exact status of the Strait of Hormuz is also something over which divergent views are still apparent. And the timing of sanctions relief and the unfreezing of Iranian assets is still not consistent between both parties.
1: Word of the deal comes as the G7 summit gets underway in Europe.
3: Top of the list of priorities for G7 nations is reopening the Strait of Hormuz so that oil and gas from the Persian Gulf can flow out again to world markets. France and Britain have a proposal to help with that. They are offering warships that could help escort tankers through the strait and also get rid of any mines. That proposal is expected to be discussed as part of wider talks on the Middle East, both at a leaders' dinner that kicks off the G7 this evening and through the next 3 days of talks to Wednesday.
1: That's correspondent John Lester. Crude prices have tumbled down more than 5% since the deal was unveiled. Today's AAA national average for a gallon of gas, $4.06, down a penny from yesterday and 46 cents lower than a month ago. The latest Russian attack on Ukraine killed 11 people, wounded more than 50 others. The assault also damaging a renowned religious site in Kiev. On Wall Street, stock futures higher. The Dow futures are up almost 500 points. This is SRN News. A counterattack is being launched against assisted suicide.
4: Lawsuits have been filed in New York and in Illinois aimed at overturning laws permitting people to take their own life with the help of a doctor. The suits are the work of a coalition of disability rights groups and patient advocates. They argue that the suicide laws discriminate against people with disabilities who are more likely to be coerced into taking their own life and violate both the Constitution and specific federal civil rights statutes. Michael Harrington reporting.
1: Evangelical Christians continue to be one of President Trump's key constituencies. An AP NORC poll finds that about two-thirds of white born-again Protestants approved of Mr. Trump's overall performance in April. Mr. Trump won the support of about 8 in 10 white evangelical Christian voters in 2020 and 2024. Prominent clergy members have been some of the president's strongest backers. Robert Jeffers, senior pastor of First Baptist Church in Dallas, is among them. This is SRN News. Lord Stanley's Cup heading back to North Carolina for the first time in two decades.
5: The Carolina Hurricanes won their second Stanley Cup championship and first in 20 years on Sunday night, shutting down the Vegas Golden Knights 3-0 in Game 6 of the Cup Final. Brandon Bussey, whose entrance late into Game 3 helped turn the series around, recorded his first career playoff shutout in stopping 22 shots. Taylor Hall scored just 3:47 into the game to set the tone. 37-year-old Jordan Staal scored 6 of his 8 playoff goals in the Cup Final to take home the Conn Smythe Trophy as playoff MVP. He's the oldest player to do so in NHL history. I'm Geffen Coolball.
1: President Trump has celebrated his 80th birthday with the UFC cage fighting event on the White House lawn. The event featured 7 fights and thousands of spectators. More details, srnnews.com.
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7: KJOL. State Patrol and local law enforcement surge operation in Mesa County Friday was a success. Officers focusing on three different roads with the main objective, educating motorists and taking strict enforcement action on motorists putting others at risk. 82 were contacted, 47 cited for unsafe driving, 11 for other violations, 3 people were arrested. The latest release of government UFO files includes one describing a strange object spotted over Cheyenne Mountain in 2022. The Denver Post says witnesses, including Army personnel from Fort Carson, said the stationary object resembled a giant shimmering potato before vanishing. Federal investigators reviewed the case, but no definitive explanation was reached. Registered voters should have received their ballots by now. If you haven't, you can contact your local election office and check your registration at govotecolorado.gov. I'm Libby Pelletier in the News Center.
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10: Good morning, Zane Matthews with your Monday Morning Light on KJOL. It is the day the Lord has made. Let's rejoice and be glad in it. Coming up, Cody Carnes and Firm Foundation, Tasha Layton, Into the Sea, Danny Gokey, Only for a Moment, the Bible Quiz at 7:20, the prize today from Looney Bean Coffee in Montrose. Weather today for Grand Junction and Delta, sunny and a high of 94, 96 tomorrow, triple digits on Tuesday and Wednesday. For Montrose, sunny and breezy, a high 88, Tuesday a high of 90, and Wednesday 96. Right now in Grand Junction, 61, 58 in Montrose, Delta at 61, 54 in Fruita, and in Rifle, Paonia 59, Cedar Ridge at 60, and in Meeker, it's 49.
11: Hello, this is Pastor Charlie of Gunnison Valley Church of the Nazarene in Delta. Your good news verse of the day is Philippians 2, 5 through 7. Your attitude should be the same as that of Christ Jesus, who, being in the very nature God, did not consider equality with God something to be grasped, but made himself nothing, taking the very nature of a servant, being made in human likeness. Today's good news verse from Philippians 2, 5 through 7.

There's Tasha Layton. It's Into the Sea here on KJOL. It is local Christian radio. As many of you know, we have been preparing for a studio equipment software upgrade here at KJOL. That's a very long process. It's been going on behind the scenes, and we're anticipating this week of taking that, what has been going on behind the scenes, and putting it on the air. Kind of like flipping a switch, but a little more detailed than that. So there's going to be work going on during the week here in the studio, perhaps starting today. I'm not sure exactly what that means in terms of how it could affect listeners. There could be some disruption of service. There could be some odd things that you might hear from time to time. So if you do, don't be alarmed. That's what's going on. And just pray that everything will go smoothly through the week. And on the other side, we'll be up and running just normally and smoothly as we are right now. Right now, here's Stan Bremnes. It's The Way on KJOL, where you hear the light. I used to

The Bible quiz coming up next here on KJOL. We are in Psalm 90. Another question about time that our lives on earth and how quickly it passes. I have to say, it is a bit thought-provoking. The prize today from Looney Bean Coffee in Montrose. The Bible quiz right after Jamie McDonald, Ain't No Way, on local Christian radio, KJOL.

And it's time for the Bible quiz on KJOL. The prize today from Looney Bean Coffee in Montrose. We are in Psalm 90. On Friday, we talked about 1,000 years in God's sight is like a day gone by. This is from the prayer of Moses there in Psalm 90. And then, of course, Peter mentions this idea as well. 2 Peter 3:8, he says, with the Lord, a day is like 1,000 years. 1,000 years are like a day. Emphasis on the word like. A day is like 1,000 years, not that it is 1,000 years. So let's continue. Verse 7 in Psalm 90, we are consumed by your anger and terrified by your indignation. You have set our iniquities before you. And listen to this, our secret sins in the light of your presence. All our days pass away under your wrath. We finish our years with a moan. The question today comes from verse 10. The length of our days is what? The length of our days is what? It goes on to say, they quickly pass and we fly away. 254-5555 is the number to call, or you can text your answer to 995-5565. 99.5 KJOL. And the prize today from Looney Bean Coffee in Montrose.

There's Danny Gokey here on KJOL. It's local Christian radio. Congratulations to Rhonda and Montrose listening in this morning. And first in, got the answer in the Bible quiz and won our prize today from Looney Bean Coffee in Montrose. So the answer, the length of our days is 70 years, it says here in Psalm 90, or 80, it says, if we have the strength. Yet it says their span is but trouble and sorrow, for they quickly pass and we fly away. Our lives are fleeting. And I think the older we get, we realize how quickly it goes by. We are on this earth for such a short time. In light of the eternalness of eternity, which I know that phrase may be redundant, but we need to realize as we are clamoring for more fun times and accumulation of things, and as we go through difficult times, I know that people that are going through hard times right now, and constantly it seems, but be encouraged by the fact that this is only temporary. This is only for a short time. And the day is coming when the struggles of this life will be but a distant and forgotten memory as we spend eternity in the presence of Almighty God and enjoying what He has prepared for us. Romans 8:18, what we suffer now is nothing compared to the glory He will reveal to us later. So let's be faithful to Him in every area of our lives. A couple of verses down here in Psalm 90, verse 12, it says, teach us to number our days that we may gain a heart of wisdom. So tomorrow on the Bible quiz, we'll take one final look at this prayer of Moses in Psalm 90. You might find that you may want to employ the prayer of Moses in your correspondence with the Lord.

0: There's Mitch Langley and Who My God Is. This is Morning Light on KJOL Local Christian Radio. Coming up, music from Franny Cash, Jesus All Along, Leanna Crawford, How Can You Not, and the new one from Chevis Phillips, It's Stories. Weather today for Grand Junction and Delta, just ahead of John Stone Street and Breakpoint. Sunny with a high of 94, 96 tomorrow. And on Wednesday, a high of 101. For Montrose, today, sunny and breezy, a high of 88. And Tuesday, the high near 90. Wednesday, a high of 96.
1: Welcome to Breakpoint, a daily look at an ever-changing culture through the lens of unchanging truth. For the Colson Center, I'm John Stone Street. Award-winning film director Steven Spielberg recently said that his new movie could likely mess with a lot of people's theology. Disclosure days about what would happen if there were a sudden mass revelation about the existence of extraterrestrial life. According to Spielberg, the movie will force people, especially Christians, to rethink who God is. As he told CBS Sunday Morning, and I quote, "What does this do to the fundamental beliefs that many of us have? Is God our God only on this planet, or is God a God for every system when there's civilization, intelligent life, and even developing life?" End quote. Well, it's not unusual for celebrity artists to weigh in on things far outside of their expertise, but this talented filmmaker is clearly out of his depth here. Even if there were a real disclosure day, it would not alter anything at all about Christian fundamental belief. The God portrayed in the Bible created and oversees the entire universe. As the psalmist said, the Lord established his throne in the heavens. His kingdom rules over all. That could easily include other worlds and other life forms. But of course, there's no evidence of any of that anyway. And to state the obvious, this is just a film. Spielberg must think that Christianity is barely hanging on from falling into the dustbin of history. And if so, he's certainly not the first to think that. Expectations of Christian extinction go back to the very beginning. According to the Gospel of John, the high priest Caiaphas thought that killing Jesus would erase his influence. And when Jesus failed to stay dead, the Jerusalem authorities thought that bribes and rumors could stamp out this new faith. The very same authorities hoped that beating and scolding the apostles would keep them quiet. And then there was the Romans, who spent centuries trying to stamp out Christianity, from Nero, who infamously burned believers in his gardens, to Marcus Aurelius, who believed that he could mock them out of their faith. But by the 200s, the church had grown so much that Emperor Decius decreed an empire-wide assault on Christians. By the beginning of the 4th century, Diocletian instigated the Great Persecution. In the end, persecution only set the stage for toleration, and eventually, under Theodosius I, the Roman Empire became Christianized. And then later, when the Western Empire fell to the Germanic tribes, the church did not fall with it, as expected. Indeed, Christianity not only endured, but the pagans ended up being converted. Islam then tried to take down the church a few centuries later. After subjugating Christianity in the Middle East, Muslim raiders seemed poised to conquer Western Europe. But they were stopped in the middle of what is now France. Almost 1,000 years later, armies of the Turkish Sultan advanced to Vienna twice before being pushed back. The smart money at the time would have been that Christianity would have fallen, but it did not. During the Enlightenment, confidence that the church would fall was at an all-time high. In the 1700s, the influential French thinker Voltaire claimed that he was, quote, living in the twilight of Christianity. In 1822, Thomas Jefferson added that, and I quote again, "I trust there's not a young man now living in the U.S. who will not die a Unitarian." Both were wrong. Voltaire's home, in fact, later housed a Bible society, and Jefferson's generation was quickly followed by religious awakenings and an explosion of missionaries that were sent.

There's the President's Music Band and Lower Me Down here on KJOL. Well, here's a last-second, last-minute Vacation Bible School reminder. Fruta Faith Baptist Church is holding VBS this week, Monday through Thursday, 9 a.m. to 11:45 each day. And this is for children ages 4 to 6th grade. Ages 4 to 6th grade. The theme is Junkyard Redemption. As kids see restoration of the junkyard, they also learn about God's redemption plan in Scripture. And that's what it's all about. We've got more information and a link for a contact on our website under Community Events at kjol.org. And would you please pray for this Vacation Bible School and other VBS events that may be happening this week across the Western Slope as ministry is happening to kids and children. Right now, Franny Cash and her latest called Jesus All Along on local Christian radio, KJOL.

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0: In the sequel, the Super Mario Galaxy movie, now on video, everyone's favorite Italian plumber brothers are back. When last we left Mario, Luigi, and Princess Peach, their nefarious nemesis, Bowser, had been shrunken down to just a few inches tall. Now his son, Bowser Jr., has his own universe-dominating plans. This film isn't quite as intense as the Super Mario Brothers movie was. But make no mistake, Bowser Jr. still takes his maniacal villain role very seriously. 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
1: 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Sent to investigate, Jason finds himself at the mercy of terrorists and a surprise villain from Witt's past. What will Jason do? 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
3: I saw something interesting in the news this morning as it relates to Bible prophecy, and maybe we can talk more about this tomorrow, but the idea that tectonic stress along Southern California's San Andreas and San Jacinto fault systems has reached, and in some areas exceeded, the highest levels of stress seen in the past 1,000 years, raising the risk of a massive earthquake there in California. We'll talk more about this tomorrow on Morning Light and relate it to Bible prophecy. But it's interesting to watch the news happening on a daily basis across the nation and around the world. We know that Jesus is coming soon. Right now, Chevis Phillips and Stories here on Local Christian Radio, KJOL.

0: With SRN News, I'm Rich Thomason in Washington. Wall Street opened sharply higher this morning with investors cheering word of a preliminary peace deal between the U.S. and Iran expected to be signed later in the week.
1: President Trump taking to Truth Social, writing, "The deal with the Islamic Republic of Iran is now complete. Congratulations to all. I hereby fully authorize the toll-free opening of the Strait of Hormuz and simultaneously herewith authorize the immediate removal of the United States naval blockade. Ships of the world, start your engines. Let the oil flow." And Vice President J.D. Vance telling Fox News this deal will transform the Middle East for the next 50 years. Laura Winters reporting.
0: The ultimate fate of Iran's nuclear program is apparently still up in the air. It will be subject to further talks in the coming 2 months. And as one war winds down, another one rages on.
2: Ukraine's interior minister described the attack on the capital Kyiv as a major blow with significant destruction of civilian infrastructure. The city's mayor, Vitaly Klitschko, said some houses and cars caught fire after being hit by debris from drones. He said the attack damaged electricity lines and left more than 140,000 people without power. In the northeastern city of Kharkiv, at least 5 rescue workers were killed while putting out a fire caused by Russian strikes. Russia also says its territory has come under attack from Ukraine.
0: The BBC's Simon Hancock. President Trump is heading to the G7 summit in Europe, where the Iran deal as well as the war in Ukraine will figure prominently on the agenda. Federal experts investigating deadly plane crash in Missouri, a pilot and 11 others killed. The plane taking people on a skydiving outing yesterday crashed in a field and burst into flames. This is SRN News. The Pew Research Center is offering a new look at American politics.
3: It seeks to bring nuance to the red-blue binary and breaks voters down into 9 typologies based on their responses to a wide-ranging questionnaire. One of the largest of those 9 groups is the faith-first conservatives, making up 12% of the electorate. Pew says these Americans anchor the Republican Party and are concerned primarily with issues having to do with faith, morality, and social issues. Michael Harrington reporting.
0: Codifying a ban on female pastors, not the only action that delegates to the Southern Baptist Convention's annual summer meeting took last week. SBC messengers also approved a resolution denouncing political violence and hateful speech. They approved another that called for humane treatment of illegal aliens while affirming the legitimacy of immigration enforcement and rejecting dehumanizing rhetoric. The delegates also giving their support to a resolution denouncing anti-Semitism. This is SRN News. When Georgia lawmakers return to the Capitol this week for a special session, they're expected to try to clean up an election mess of their own making.
4: The election system used throughout the political battleground state relies on a QR code printed on ballots to tally the votes. Legislators passed a law 2 years ago barring the use of that barcode for the official vote count beyond July 1st of this year, but no replacement method of tabulating votes was ever implemented. One of the instructions Republican Governor Brian Kemp laid out for lawmakers when he called a special session is to, quote, address issues created by that law. If the issue is not resolved soon, there's likely to be confusion and possibly litigation over the state's elections after July 1st, a special election to fill a U.S. House seat is scheduled for that month. Bernie Bennett reporting.
0: Prime Minister Keir Starmer says Britain will ban those under 16 from using various social media apps, and he says he will fight back if big tech companies resist that initiative. More details, srnnews.com.
5: Gas prices in Colorado down 6 cents a gallon, now averaging $4.09. In Mesa County, the drop is even bigger, $4.25 now. That's down from $4.42 last week. The median price of a home in Mesa County is holding steady, even with fewer sales. The Bray Residential Report for May is out, showing the median sale price reaching $423,500. That's up 0.5% compared to May of last year. Active listings and days on the market both up from 2025. Colorado Parks and Wildlife has lethally removed a gray wolf linked to repeated livestock attacks in Rout County. Officials say the uncollared wolf was connected to 10 confirmed depredation events involving 22 sheep since last summer. CPW says non-lethal deterrents were used extensively before the removal was authorized. I'm Wendy Pelletier in the News Center.
6: serving the western slope of Colorado and eastern Utah with the good news of Christ, the Word of God, and the very best in Christian music. 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
8: And good morning. 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I am Zane Matthews. Coming up, Family Life today. And then at 8:30, a new beginning. Focus on the Family with Jim Daly at 9 and another hour of great music at 9:30. Weather today for Grand Junction and Delta, sunny with a high of 94, 96 tomorrow and Wednesday, a high of 101. For Montrose today, sunny and breezy, a high of 88, and Tuesday, the high near 90.
9: Hello, this is Pastor Charlie of Gunnison Valley Church of the Nazarene in Delta. Your good news verse of the day is Philippians 2, 5 through 7. Your attitude should be the same as that of Christ Jesus, who, being in the very nature God, did not consider equality with God something to be grasped, but made himself nothing, taking the very nature of a servant, being made in human likeness. Today's good news verse from Philippians 2, 5 through 7.
10: I'm Ruth Kramer with Mission Network News. At least 30 women in Western Afghanistan were arrested by the Taliban last week for allegedly violating hijab dress code. But in a rare show of protest, dozens of people in the city of Herat took to the streets on the women's behalf. Local sources say the Taliban shot at the demonstrators, killing at least two and wounding others. Floyd Brobel with the Voice of the Martyrs Canada.
11: The Taliban has a pretty strict and severe hand in punishment. So it just tells you that if there's such an unrest that people are willing to take the risk and rise up, that there is certainly a deep resentment and unrest within the population.
10: Rebel says Afghan believers are sharing Christ through personal relationships with others. Pray for them to be hidden from Taliban surveillance. Pray for gospel advance and discipleship for the Afghan church. And years into Russia's invasion, many children in Ukraine still carry the weight of war. Nighttime doesn't mean cozy beds, but rather sleeping in hallways or basements to the sound of drones and bombs. Eric Mock with Slava Gospel Association says that's why summer Bible camps put on by their Ukrainian church partners end up being what he calls islands of peace. But it's not just a temporary escape.
12: These camps, then, more than just being islands of peace, are the islands of peace that passes all understanding. For these kids, hear a message of hope. They encounter people who show them grace and love and patience and joy. And they encounter something different than the world has provided them.
10: Pray for Ukrainian children attending summer camps to know peace in Christ. 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I'm Ruth Kramer.
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13: I'm sitting across from him, and that's when it hit me. You don't know this person. You don't know what to talk about. You don't know how to get the conversation going. This is not going to be an 80s TV sitcom. Mm. You know, that's when it hit me there. I'm a dreamer.
14: Yeah.
13: So I dream it up in my head. I just expect it to manifest until I'm sitting right there in reality, and I'm like, oh, it's not going to be like that.
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15: All right, so we're going to talk about a
14: in my mind, a critical topic today.
17: I think it is, too. I think everybody at some point could resonate with this.
14: I'm not sure we've ever talked about specifically this one.
17: No.
14: I can remember the first time I heard this phrase, father wound. I think late 20s. Mm. Had no idea I had one. Never even thought about it. And I was reading Robert Lewis's book, Raising a Modern Day Knight, and he used that term. And as soon as I read those two words together, I knew immediately. It was like, I have that. Mm. I don't even know what it is. I know I have it. So we've got Kia Stevens in the studio today. And Kia, welcome. First time ever on Family Life Today, right? Welcome.
13: Yes. Thank you for having me, Dave. And Anne, it's a pleasure to be with you.
17: We're really glad you're here. Your book, Overcoming Father Wounds. And the subtitle, Exchanging Your Pain for God's Perfect Love.
13: Yeah.
17: Whew.
13: Yeah.
17: So many of us just hearing that, Overcoming Father Wounds. I don't think I knew I had a father wound. But I did.
13: Mm-hmm.
17: And as Dave started working on his and talking about it, and we went to seminary and we got into some counseling classes of how to counsel.
14: And we thought we were going to learn how to counsel others.
17: When you got counseled yourself. And we realized
14: we got to dig into our own stuff.
17: Oh, mm-hmm. And that's when I started to see like, whoa, I've got a bunch of wounds.
13: Mm-hmm.
17: But for you to write about it, that's something that has resonated with your heart.
14: So Kia, tell us what you do. I know you're with Entrusted Women. What is that?
13: I started off, I wanted to write a book. I really have wanted to write this book since I was in high school. I felt like the Lord, it's actually 26 years that the Lord gave me this impression on my heart because I knew there was a neediness on the inside of me.
17: Yeah.
13: I couldn't unpack what that was. So literally when I was in college, I started working on this book off and on. I graduated, got married, and I discovered a conference for women writers. I was going to take this book there and I was going to get discovered and I was going to be famous. Let's all have a good laugh. And I was teaching at the time, an elementary school teacher. That's what my trade is. And so I had my little book baby on an external hard drive. My little book baby on an external hard drive. That's when I discovered, okay, I started to realize it's about father wounds. And I was in the classroom having a meeting with a superior and I go to move my computer from the teacher desk to a student desk and my little external hard drive with my little book baby was on there. And when I transferred that laptop over to the student desk, the external hard drive slipped out the USB, fell onto the floor, and I had dropped it many times before, but that time I realized I lost everything.
17: No.
13: And I literally went into a little depression.
17: Yeah.
13: But that was God's sovereignty. And it set me on a path to start blogging. Mm. And it was really great because it gave me an opportunity to engage with the women that I believed I was called to reach. Mm. And so I started engaging with them and then got sidetracked with Entrusted Women. You mentioned that, where I saw a lack of minority representation in the Christian writing and speaking world. I would go to these writing conferences. There would be like 10 people there. So I said, what is a way that I could reach this demographic that's not being reached and share the information so that more people can get an opportunity to publish a book? So that was a sidetrack, but it was the very thing that God used to open the door for me to get a book deal.
17: Mm.
13: And I speak on that subject. And then outside of that, I run around like a chicken with my hair cut off because I have teenagers, married for 20 years. Mm. Praise the Lord.
17: A lot of couples are giving marriage whatever time and energy is left after work, kids, and everything else, and it's starting to take a toll. I bet a lot of you can relate to that.
14: I can.
17: And many are growing spiritually as individuals, but they're not connecting spiritually as a couple.
14: As a pastor or leader, you see this tension, and it can feel overwhelming trying to know what to do next. You don't have to figure it out alone. We've built some simple tools to help you take that very first step.
17: And if you've wanted to do something for couples, but you really didn't want to build it from scratch, this is a super practical way to move forward. Purchase 10 or more workbooks and we'll include the full video study. All you have to do is use code STRONGFAMILIES, that's one word, STRONGFAMILIES, through June 30th. Just go to familylifetoday.com and click the link in the show notes. And again, just enter the discount code STRONGFAMILIES.
14: How did this story come?
13: Yeah, if
14: obviously it's a very specific topic, which, you know, as you hear it and read it, I think a lot of us go, oh boy, didn't even know I had this, but I think it impacts a lot of people. So what's your story?
13: My parents got married with little knowledge of each other. My mom was the daughter of a Baptist pastor who was a great man, really well known in the community, but he was not an affectionate father. I think it starts there, right? Because to say it started with me would be a fallacy. We need to see how did we get here. My mom had the notion that you get married and it's just a fairy tale and it just works out. So she met my father, who was actually her waiter on a cruise ship.
5: Wow.
13: She went with some of her girlfriends, and my father, he's still a good looking man. He's still a good looking man, and he was even more good looking then. He's Haitian, so he has an accent. He speaks many languages. He knows about food. He's a chef, you know, so he was really a charmer. And my mother was naive. He's several years her junior, and they struck up a relationship when the ship docked and he had free time. He went with them and they kind of fell in love, kept this relationship going until his tenure on the ship ended. And then he moved to the States and they got married.
5: Wow.
13: In the living room of my grandparents' home.
5: Whoa. So your grandfather married them, probably, the pastor?
13: I don't know if he married them, but I know that my grandfather had reservation. And so now you have this relationship that's really set up to fail from the very beginning. And it did. It spontaneously combusted, and my parents had a tumultuous end. I was three. I thought I was a baby, but I was actually three. And
5: any siblings?
13: No siblings.
5: Okay.
13: I said, one is enough. My early memories of my father are at visitation centers. I remember there being cubicles that I would go in and we would have a time limit. I'd spend time with him, then we'd leave. I have one remembrance of going to his apartment complex, and there was another a woman there. And I remember being in the kitchen looking at them, but I wasn't really paid attention to. And then outside of that, I have more recollection of him leaving gifts on the front porch of my grandparents' home, which I appreciate because I know that that is more than some people received. And I do have one memory of him taking me to get a bicycle. That was the extent of my relationship with my father growing up, which I was okay with. You don't really know that something is dysfunctional or not the way God intended until you see it up close.
5: That was your normal.
13: That was my normal, right? So when I went to college, I remember being in a dorm room of a friend, and I asked her about this bookshelf that she had in there. And I said, where'd you get that from? And she said, oh, I made it with my dad.
5: Ooh.
13: It was like a ton of bricks, because she was saying in that one statement, I have a relationship with my father, and this is what we did together. And I hadn't done anything with my dad. And for whatever reason, it brought to the surface a lot of emotion and pain that I had surrounding my relationship with my father. And I remember just doing my best to not show that I was emotionally shaken up by that and get to my dorm room and just sob.
5: What do you think it is that you were feeling that made you just break down?
13: Jealousy, loss. Grief is like that. It comes in waves. I wouldn't have been able to have the language to say I was grieving, but I was grieving what she had that I didn't have. And I simultaneously wanted that. And also knew it was probably going to be impossible for me to get it. So then that's a little bit of acceptance, right? Where you have to accept the things you cannot change.
5: Yeah.
14: I mean, what'd you end up doing with that? Did you tell anybody, or was it just You kept it inside.
13: I went to someone who was like a mentor for me and told her. And little did I know, she also had a situation with her biological father. And so it was so comforting. And then she rolls out for me this prescription. I'll call it a prescription. And I'm kind of a prescription girl. You know, I want you to tell me what to do so I can fix this. And if you fixed it like this, then I should be able to fix my situation in the exact same way that you did.
18: And it probably won't take long either.
13: And it would, no, you just add water and stir. Yeah. And voila. I wrote this letter to my dad detailing all of the events that I could remember that he missed from kindergarten on up to high school. And I want you to be in my life. I want us to start from where we are right now.
18: When you wrote it and sealed it and sent it, what was your hope?
13: My hope was that he was going to write me back and all of a sudden we're going to have an 80s TV sitcom relationship, right?
19: The Huxtables.
13: Huxtables. I'm a child of the 80s, and I don't know who didn't grow up in the 80s on The Cosby Show.
18: That was our favorite show.
13: Family Ties, yes. Family Matters, Growing Pains. You know, we see these ideal families, and we see the relationship, and the father's comedic and he's funny and he's
18: there,
13: he's present all the time, he doesn't work occasionally. And we live in a really expensive brownstone in New York, but our father is always, he just occasionally delivers a baby, you know. That's what I was thinking, that we were going to have that type of chemistry. And I remember he did write me back, but I was always the initiator. I was always initiating.
18: Well, what did he say when he wrote you back?
13: I don't remember much. I remember him saying, I love you. I remember him saying, I love you. Mm-hmm. I remember that his handwriting was hard for me to decipher. Mm-hmm. I mentioned he's Haitian, and he kind of writes like part Creole, part English, part I can't read your handwriting, you know. that's just, you know, so I made out what I could. But I remember when I got back home from college and we went to this Mexican restaurant. My dad loves Mexican food. I'm sitting across from him, and that's when it hit me. You don't know this person. Having a conversation is not going to be easy. You don't know what to talk about. You don't know how to get the conversation going. This is not going to be an 80s TV sitcom. You know, that's when it hit me there. But I'm always this visionary that, you know, I'm a dreamer.
18: Yeah.
13: So I dream it up in my head. I just expect it to manifest until I'm sitting right there in reality. And I'm like, oh, it's not going to be like that.
14: So what'd you do with that thought? I mean, did it discourage you?
13: I kept no. No? I'm a fighter. I am a fighter.
14: So,
13: I pursued more. I pursued more. I gave more gifts. I didn't have any money, but I would take some photos from my mom's photo album. She had those, you know, when you went to Ola Mills. I don't know if y'all did Ola Mills.
14: Oh, yeah.
13: You pose. They had the little background that dropped down.
18: Yeah.
13: I took those, which I know she probably paid a nice little penny for, and I would make gifts for my father.
18: Come on.
13: I desperately wanted the 80s sitcom, and I was going to do whatever I had to do to get it. And so now in my 40s, that's why I did it. All of this time, I've been saying, I just want you to love me. I just want you to see me. If I do this, will you see me? Will you meet my emotional needs? Will you be the father that I never had? Will you tell me that I'm beautiful and I'm intelligent and I'm valued and I'm wanted? So I'm just going to do this one more thing because I just want to be loved.
18: We all want to be loved.
13: We all want to be loved.
14: Especially by our dad.
18: Yes.
14: Where it starts. And he never did?
13: He does in his own way. You know, now I think that him leaving the gifts on the front porch of my grandparents' home, that was him.
18: Was trying. His way of trying.
13: When he bought that bike, that was his way. My father wasn't fathered.
18: That's what I was going to say. Your dad was already handicapped coming in, as most of us are.
13: Yeah. And my mother wasn't fathered in the way that would help her to choose wisely.
18: Yeah.
14: What did you do with the wound?
13: I think when you begin to identify that you have a wound, number one, you have a choice. Because I knew with this book, with the title Overcoming Father Wounds, there's going to be three types of women. One woman is going
14: and
13: to...
14: And men, by the way.
13: And men.
14: Yeah.
13: One woman's going to be like, yeah, like Dave, that's going to say, oh, I got this. I have a father wound. Mm. Another type would be someone who looks at the book and says, I have it, but not today, Satan. You know, I'm not going to deal with that.
18: And why do you think we do that? Why do we avoid it?
13: I would say fear.
18: Me too.
13: I use this analogy of being in the dark and there's a rattlesnake right next to you, but you're in the dark. Mm. So you don't know unless you hear the tail kind of shake. Mm. But when you turn the light on, it's like, oh, there's a rattlesnake. What am I going to do? And you can run, you can do all these things. And I think delving into your wounds is like turning the light on. Mm-hmm. You might kind of know there's a rattlesnake in the room, but if I don't turn the light on, I don't know for sure. Mm-hmm. And I don't have to deal with it. Similar to your father wounds, like I think I might have it, but life is okay. You know, our marriage is... We're okay. We're still together. We stayed together longer than my parents did.
18: Which is interesting because Dave, I would say you're an avoider of conflict. Mm-hmm. He recognized he had a father. I'm talking for you, but I think you recognized it for sure. But it wasn't until we got married that anger started popping up. Mm-hmm. There were consequences mm-hmm. of it, and he didn't know where it was coming from. I didn't know where it was coming from. And so maybe you're in that situation you don't want to deal with, but I would guess that you have certain consequences that are popping up.
13: Right.
18: And it stems back
14: you have a sense, like you said, there's a snake in the room.
13: Yeah.
14: I don't want to turn the light on because I don't want to deal with the snake. And that mm-hmm. snake's not really going to bite me.
13: Mm-hmm.
14: You know?
13: Mm-hmm.
14: Yeah. And then you have
13: it's
14: situations.
13: It's fine curled up in the corner.
14: Yeah.
18: Yeah.
14: But then at some point you realize, or somebody else sees it. Because do you realize you're really an angry person or mm-hmm. you're whatever,
13: mm-hmm.
14: you're wounded,
13: mm-hmm.
14: and you're like, I have been bit.
13: Mm-hmm.
14: And now you're like, oh, I'm just denying it.
18: Ooh, the venom's in you.
14: Yeah, mm-hmm. and it's like,
13: mm-hmm.
14: I'm pretending I'm good. Hey, look at me, I'm good, I'm successful, I'm doing this, I'm doing that.
13: Yeah.
14: And the whole time you're really trying to be loved and seen by your dad.
13: Right.
14: And it's crazy mm-hmm. to think that's underneath it all. And mm-hmm. if you don't deal with it, you're going to be a sort of messed up dude.
18: I like mm-hmm. the snake analogy.
14: Mm-hmm. Yeah, that's
18: so number
14: good.
18: One, I got this. Number two is I have it, but I don't want to deal with it.
13: I don't want to deal with it.
18: Yeah.
13: Yeah. I've had a lot of women say that actually, like, oh, uh-uh.
14: Yeah.
13: You know, I think it's scary. It's just so scary to unpack what you didn't receive and to find out, oh, this is why I'm like that. I'm needy. I'm desperate. I was desperate in my first marriage. That's why I married him. Or I was desperate in college. That's why I dated him. Or I have trust issues. I don't trust men. I don't trust God. I don't trust, you know, it's scary because I think we generally have a pretty inflated view of ourselves. We don't have a sane assessment. And so to be told, not only do you not have a sane assessment, but here's the long laundry list of everything that you are dealing with. And it does tie back
18: totally.
13: To your family of origin.
14: Oh, yeah.
13: That takes courage.
18: Mm.
13: You know, that takes a willingness to dig in deep. And I remember going to a counselor. She says to me, have you written a forgiveness letter to your father? I looked at her like, lady,
14: yeah.
13: You know, first of all, he wasn't even there. And I came to you for another issue altogether. You know, why are we talking about this? You know, but I had access to a forgiveness letter template.
14: Mm.
13: And so I take this template home and I follow all the steps and write it to my dad. And I realized I cannot get through this.
14: Mm.
13: When I got to the part where I was talking about I wanted him there, I really wanted my dad there to interrogate the dates and these relationships that I found myself in when I was middle grades and high school, because I have regrets about that.
14: Mm-hmm.
13: It's like, ugh, why did you do that? I wanted him to be there to say, no, you don't know her value. You don't know her worth. You can't hold a candle to her. You should not be here. I wanted him to be there for that. And when I got to that part in the letter, I sobbed. Yeah. I sobbed. Once I finally got through writing it, I dragged this chair into my bedroom, and it's the empty chair technique that counselors use. And I read the letter to my dad, and it was very cleansing for me and healing for me to do that. I can't say that it got rid of all of the sorrow and all of the grief, but it was a huge dent in my grieving process. You know, a lot happened there for me.
18: I think that's really wise. I'm just imagining our listeners. One, some are thinking, I do have this. I haven't wanted to deal with it, but I could do that letter and I could pull a chair into the room and I could read that letter to my imaginary father sitting in the chair. And I think that would do a lot of good.
14: Yeah, I think it's a start. Because you think it's like, okay, wrapped up, boom, now I can move on. And it's a step. And I think tomorrow we got to talk about, okay, so what's healing look like? And I'd love to hear you talk about how did this affect your marriage?
18: And I think if you do the healing letter, I would read the letter, but I'd also talk to your Heavenly Father.
13: Definitely.
18: And talk to him about, like, the truth of what you have lost and what you feel. You're saying it to your dad, the dad that's not sitting in the chair, but you're reading it to him. But I think to talk to God and to be honest with him and to say, this is what I lost. This is what I missed. This is what I didn't have. And then just sit for a minute and let him, because he hears every one of those prayers. He catches every one of those tears. He knows those moments when you were 4 years old and your dad wasn't there. And when you were a teenager and there was no male authority figure to look at you and say, you are beautiful and I am here for you. He's always been.
13: I couldn't agree with you more, Dave and Anne. I think that's been a beautiful part of the journey, learning what it looks like for God to be your father. I grew up in the Baptist church, so I've heard these statements of like, God is a father to the fatherless. And it's kind of like, you know, trite because you've heard it so much and it seems ambiguous and impossible to achieve. But as I've continued to be brutally honest with the Lord and share my thoughts and my feelings and sit in silence or just cry, mulling over scriptures that say, I knew you in your mother's womb. I formed you. I know how many hairs are on your head. Those things are very comforting for me, knowing that I can share my feelings with God. We don't serve a God that's static. We serve a God that's not afraid of our emotions or intimidated by, and he's not going to say, you're too emotional. What are you doing? You're crying again about that same, which is what some of us have experienced, right?
14: Man, what a great day with Kia Stevens talking about what a topic, overcoming father wounds, exchanging your pain for God's perfect love. Who doesn't need to do that?
18: So good. And we're going to hear her again tomorrow, but you can get a copy of her book just by clicking the link in the show notes at familylifetoday.com.
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20: 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And that's what we all should do.

0: A ship's captain approaching a foggy seaport will navigate based on the light from the lighthouse, not from the light of other boats. Boats drift. Lighthouses stand secure. Do we navigate the life of faith based on the conduct of other believers or based on the one we believe in? What's the hymn say? On Christ the solid rock I stand. All other ground is sinking sand. Today on A New Beginning, Pastor Greg Laurie helps put that objective into practice.
1: Why don't you grab your Bible and turn to 2 John. If you don't know where it is, it's right after 1 John and right before 3 John. And the title of my message is, P.S. I Love You. Before we dive in, let me just quickly review some of the things we learned in 1 John. 1 John was written to give assurance to believers who were having doubts about their faith. Have you ever doubted if you're really a Christian? Have you ever doubted your salvation? Have you ever wondered, do I know for sure I'm going to go to heaven? Because you think, how could a person who says they're a Christian have just said the thing I just said? How could a person who claims to be a Christian have done the thing I just did? Am I really a Christian? Well, 1 John was written so you could know that you have assurance of salvation. He says in 1 John 5:13, I've written this to you who believe in the name of the Son of God so you may know that you have eternal life. He didn't say so you may feel like you have eternal life. Your salvation is not based on your feelings. It's based on what Christ did for you at the cross. It's not based on what you do. It's based on what he did. And the Bible promises that God, who began a good work in you, will complete it unto the day of Jesus Christ. You see, salvation is God's work from beginning to end. He's the author and he's the finisher of your faith. I don't know about you, but sometimes I start projects I don't finish. Like my office will get really cluttered and I'll say, it's time to clean the office. And I'll start sorting things out and putting them in little piles. And I'm almost done putting everything in its proper place, but I'll just leave a few things out. And then those turn into the new messes again. So I don't always finish what I start. Isn't it great that God finishes what he begins? Can you imagine him saying, I'm going to save that person right there. I'm going to transform them. I'm going to do an I'm done with them. I'm moving on. Just, wait, what? You know. He completes what he starts. So your salvation is complete. Now, 2 John, starting in verse 1, he writes, the elder to the elect lady and her children, whom I love in truth. And not only I, but also all those who have known the truth because of the truth which abides in us and will be with us forever. Grace, mercy, and peace be with you all from God the Father and from the Lord Jesus Christ, the Son of the Father, in truth and love. God wants us to walk in truth and love. You really can't have one without the other. So if I see something in a fellow Christian's life that is harmful to them or dragging them down, the Bible tells me I should speak the truth in love. So it comes down to this. Truth anchors us, but

0: about just being a full-time evangelist and not being a pastor. Look, I love to preach the gospel, and it's a privilege to go to a stadium and proclaim the gospel and to see a lot of people come forward. That's very exciting. But the greatest joy I find in my life is not doing that. The greatest joy I find in my life is standing behind this pulpit and preaching to you as your pastor. It's true. You say, Greg, you're just pandering to us. True. No, actually I'm not. I'm telling you the truth. This is where I find my greatest joy. It's great to see people come to Christ, yes. But it's even greater to see people grow in Christ and to see lives transformed. And then to see generations of people, where I think of families here that their grandparents served and maybe they've gone on to be with the Lord, and the parents and the children and then their children. And I see it just being passed on. That brings me the greatest joy. And seeing my own son, Jonathan, in ministry today, that brings me great joy. It really does. Whatever my legacy is, the greatest thing I hope to leave behind is just people who have come to Christ and have grown in Christ. C.H. Spurgeon put it this way, and he said this to me personally. He didn't. A lot of you don't even know who C.H. Spurgeon is, but he was a British preacher for many years ago. He said this, and I quote, "A good character is the best tombstone. Those who love you and were helped by you will remember you. So carve your name on hearts, not on marble," end quote. Well said.
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0: You know, I've heard people describe a trip to Israel as seeing the Bible actually come to life. Hey, everybody, Greg Laurie. And I've been to Israel many times, and I've led a lot of tours, and I have to say that's absolutely true. Listen, when you're walking on the same stones that Jesus himself walked on, well, that's something that's enriching to your faith. It's not just a travel experience. It actually energizes and enhances your study of the Bible. Think of it this way. It's a vacation with a purpose. And we're going to be taking a tour of Israel April 6 to 15, 2027. 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
1: 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Well, we're studying the wisdom of 3 John today in Pastor Greg's message called P.S. I Love You. Let's continue.
0: Next point, there are real and fake believers in the church. There's real ones and there's fake ones. 3 John 1:9. I wrote to the church about this, but Diotrephes, who loves to be the leader, refuses to have anything to do with us. Can you imagine? Who's this Diotrephes dude? He wants nothing to do with the apostle John, who personally walked with Jesus. He loves to be the leader, says John. When I come, I'll report some of the things he's doing and the evil accusations he's making against us. This guy's making evil accusations against the apostles. And not only does he refuse to welcome the traveling teachers, he tells others not to help them. And when they do help, he puts them out of the church. Dear friend, don't let this bad example influence you. Follow only what is good. Remember those that do good. Prove that they are God's children. And those who do evil, prove they do not know God. One of the greatest criticisms of the church is hypocrisy, right? Too many hypocrites in the church. And I've often said, if you find a hypocrite-free church, don't join it because you'll ruin it. Every church has hypocrites. And let's be honest, every one of us has moments of hypocrisy. No exceptions. But we have to consider something else. Jesus told a parable about the wheat and the tares. And the tare is very similar to the wheat. And the story he told is a farmer went out to sow wheat. And then he had an enemy that sowed tares next to the wheat. Initially, both the wheat and the tare look the same. But as time

passes, it's revealed that one is bearing fruit and the other is not. So the point he is making is in our churches, there will be true and false believers. There'll be people that genuinely know the Lord and people that don't. So sometimes people will say, I left my faith because of hypocrisy. That leader was a hypocrite, or this person that claimed to be a Christian was a hypocrite. Were they? Or were they actually never a believer to even begin with? What if they were a satanic plan? What if it was all a strategy from the devil to put these fake people in who sat next to us in our pews and sang the same songs with us and gave in the same offering and even amened at the right times in the sermons, but never were real believers to begin with? And then we actually walked away from our faith because of that tear among the wheat. Then I would say that was a very clever strategy on the devil's part. I think people sometimes walk away from the faith, not because they saw so-called hypocrisy, but because they didn't want the faith to start with, and that became their convenient excuse. I'm not justifying hypocrisy, but I'm saying there's fakes out there. So let's get them and throw them out. Like Diotrephes. But he was throwing out the wrong people. That's a problem with him. But Jesus said, no, that's not for you to sort out. That'll be sorted out in the judgment. So I don't need to worry about who the tear is. Are you a tear? Look to the person next to you. Are you a tear? Are you a fake? No, the question you should say is, am I a fake? I don't want to be the fake. Remember when Jesus said, one of you is going to betray me? What did the disciples say? Is it me, Lord? I love that. Is it me? You would have thought they all would have pointed in unison at Judas Iscariot. It's him, isn't it? We always knew it was him. We all wore white robes and he wore a black leather one with his wallet on a chain. No, they didn't know it was Judas. Is it me? So instead of pointing fingers and saying, is it him or is it her? Make sure it's not you. Remember the story when Jesus was talking to Peter and John and said that John was going to live longer than Peter. Peter didn't really like that idea. And he said, well, what about this man? Jesus said, what is it to you? Follow me. The point of it is simply this. You just take care of yourself and just make sure that you are walking with me. Listen, Jesus Christ is who I signed up to follow over 50 years ago. Jesus Christ has never failed me. Jesus Christ has never been inconsistent or hypocritical or abandoned me. He's kept all of his promises to me. So regardless of what all y'all do, I'm staying with Jesus and following him to the end. And that's what we all should do. As the old song says, though none go with me, still I will follow. I want others to follow him, but my focus should be on my own relationship with God. My last point, one of the weirdest points I've ever made. Try to write this down, I dare you. Be a Demetrius, not a Diotrephes. Be a Demetrius, not a Diotrephes. Let me explain. Remember I mentioned Diotrephes in verse 9? He says, I wrote to the church about this, but Diotrephes, who loves to be the leader, refuses to have anything to do with us. So here's the thing. It'd be really cool to have your name written in an epistle to be read for all church history, unless your name was Diotrephes, and it's not such a good thing. But if your name is Demetrius, it's a great thing. So John writes about Diotrephes, then he talks about this other guy, Demetrius. 3 John 1:12. Everyone speaks highly of Demetrius, as does the truth itself. We ourselves say the same thing for him, and you know we speak the truth. What a great reputation Demetrius has. So who are you? Are you a Demetrius or a Diotrephes? Demetrius had a good testimony. Diotrephes had a poor one. Demetrius was respected by everyone. John says, everyone speaks highly of him. Diotrephes was rebuked by John the apostle for being divisive and proud.
Demetrius was welcoming and faithful. Diotrephes kicked people out of the church and drove them away. Demetrius was a bridge builder. Diotrephes was a bridge burner. Are you a Demetrius or are you a Diotrephes? So let's wrap this up and conclude. What have we learned? Number one, walk in truth and love. Number two, support God's people and God's work. Number three, be a bridge builder, not a bridge burner. Number four, leave a godly legacy. Fifth and lastly, don't be a Diotrephes, be a Demetrius. The ultimate example of truth and love was Jesus. He was the very truth. He said, I am the way, the truth, and the life. And it all came together at the cross when he died there in our place. And I close with this question. Do you know that you will go to heaven when you die? If you don't, you need to know this. You say, well, how can I know? By accepting that Christ paid the price for you, shedding his blood, and it is completed, purchased, and finished. From the cross of Calvary, Jesus cried one word, and that word was, it is finished. That's how it's translated, but it's from the root word tetelestai. He said, tetelestai, or it is finished, or it is accomplished, or it is completed. He did it all for you. And you need to say, Lord, thank you for that, and I believe in you. But there's somebody I'm talking to here that doesn't have this assurance, but you can have it. Listen, Jesus is coming back again. And I ask you, if he came back today, would you be ready to meet him? What if death knocked on your door today? Would you know you would go to heaven? If not, respond to this opportunity that I'm going to give to you as we pray. Let's all pray. Father, I pray for any person here or any person watching or listening, wherever they are, if they don't know that they're saved, if they don't know with certainty they'll go to heaven, if they don't know with confidence that they're ready for your return, help them to come to you now, we pray. Amen.

0: 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And if you'd like to make a change today in your relationship with the Lord, Pastor Greg will help you in just a moment before we wrap up today here on A New Beginning. 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I Love You. 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Well, Pastor Greg, we're so happy to make available your revealing book called Jesus Revolution. And we can even include a copy of the film of the same name. Let me read you a comment we received. This listener wrote, "My husband and I took my 86-year-old father to see the movie. Before it started, I handed him some tissue. He asked, why? I told him he would probably get emotional during the movie because that was the era of his salvation. Well, Dad chuckled at me, you know, as 86-year-old fathers are likely to do. But when the movie was over, he had used up all the tissue. Thank you very much. I thought, what a great example of how that movie has touched many, many people. It touched me. I used up some tissue. It was a very moving film, and so is the book called Jesus Revolution.
1: Yes. Well, I'm thankful the movie got through to him. You know, it's interesting how people of all ages love it. Older folks remember it. But then younger people connect to it as though it's current. And when we were making the film, even though this is a period piece set in the 70s, I said to the director, John Irwin, we need to do this in a way where it feels current and contemporary. And as I've spoken to so many young people who've been moved by it, I can see that we hit the mark. So 86-year-old man, young people, across the generational lines, it touched people. And we're thankful for that. It's a story of the last great spiritual awakening in America called the Jesus Movement or the Jesus Revolution. And it's a book called Jesus Revolution, written with Ellen Vaughn, a prolific, outstanding writer that goes into the backdrop of the time, the culture, things that were happening historically, as well as the incredible move of God and how it actually came about. You know, it's been said the fame of revival spreads the flame of revival. So our hope was if we told a revival story through the book and then through the film, our prayer was that it would inspire another spiritual awakening. And we have seen revival-like things come as a result of people seeing this film. So we're praying that God will continue to use it. So if you haven't read the book, I want to send you a copy for your gift of any size. Whatever you send, we will respond and say thanks by rushing you your copy of the Jesus Revolution book. And for our friends that are extra generous, we're going to send you, in addition to the Jesus Revolution book, a box of Milk Duds. No, I don't know about you, but when I go to the movies, I like to eat Milk Duds and popcorn. Am I alone in this? Anyway, no, I'm going to send you something better than a box of Milk Duds. I'm going to send you the movie itself on DVD and digital download. 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
0: 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Well, Pastor Greg, you've mentioned before how someone can become a Christian with just a simple prayer.
1: True.
0: Maybe somebody would like to do that right now. Could you help them with that?
1: Sure, I'd love to. A simple prayer is right. In fact, I would like to just pray a prayer, and I would ask you to pray it after me right now. Pray these words, Lord Jesus, I know that I am a sinner, but I also know that you are the Savior because you died on the cross for my sin and you rose again from the dead. Jesus, come into my life. and forgive me of every sin I've ever committed. I choose to follow you from this moment forward. Thank you for hearing this prayer. Thank you for answering this prayer, Lord. And I pray all of this in Jesus' name. Amen. If you just prayed that prayer and meant it, I want you to know on the authority of Scripture, God Almighty has heard your prayer and he will answer this prayer. You are now a newly minted child of God. So congratulations. You've made the right decision and welcome to the family of God. I want to send you a special gift because of that prayer you've just prayed. It's called the New Believer's Growth Packet. And in it is a copy of the New Testament in a very understandable translation called the New Living Translation. It also is filled with hundreds of notes that I wrote that will encourage you in this commitment you've made to follow Christ. And there's some other outstanding materials in this little packet I'll send you as well. So order your copy today and let me be the first to say to you, congratulations. And welcome to the family of God.
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4: With SRN News, I'm Rich Thomason in Washington. Wall Street is riding high this morning, as are overseas markets, following announcement of the Memorandum of Understanding between the U.S. and Iran.
5: Vice President J.D. Vance tells Fox News this deal means Iran will never be able to have a nuke. President Trump making the announcement on his Truth Social page, saying the deal with the Islamic Republic of Iran is now complete. Congratulations to all, explanation point. I hereby fully authorize the toll-free opening of the Strait of Hormuz and simultaneously herewith authorize the immediate removal of the United States naval blockade. Ships of the world, start your engines. Let the oil flow! Explanation point. Laura Winters reporting.
4: Well, there are some key differences in the way the U.S. and Iran have been describing the deal, which could be signed on Friday. Oil prices have fallen sharply on word of the U.S.-Iran agreement. Talks on Ukraine and Moldova joining the European Union getting underway today.
6: Viktor Orban's loss in the Hungarian election in April and a new position taken by his successor have allowed these talks to begin. They will focus first on democracy in Ukraine. Among other considerations, Kyiv will have to show it's made sufficient progress on tackling corruption. The overall accession process could run for years, with Ukraine's battle-hardened military and cutting-edge drone technology. President Zelensky argues the EU needs its country for the future security of the whole continent.
4: The BBC's Nick Beek, Russia unleashed a massive overnight barrage on Ukraine's capital, Kiev. A centuries-old religious site heavily damaged. Five rescue workers were killed in northeastern Ukraine. And watching Wall Street this morning, the Dow trading about 558 points higher. The Nasdaq is up 614 points. This is SRN News. Pastor Rob Pazienza is senior pastor at Coral Ridge Presbyterian Church, Fort Lauderdale, Florida, and is president of the nationally prominent Coral Ridge Ministries. As part of SRN's Faith and Freedom series, we asked him why he feels that America is a great country as our 250th birthday as a nation approaches.
7: Yeah, first I have to ask what made it great in the first place. And what made it great in the first place was the Great Awakening and the big, bold biblical preaching that happened all throughout colonial America leading up to the Declaration of Independence. So the greatness of America is found in our biblical roots, our Christian heritage, and the opportunities that we now have 250 years later for the church in America to point back to those biblical roots to say, if we have any chance of preserving American freedom, it's through revival and it's through the church in North America waking up to what's happening in our culture.
4: Pastor Rob Pazienza adds that America's churches will continue playing a major role as America enters its next 250 years. This is SRN News. He lived his life on the very edge, and ultimately that is what led to his demise.
8: He was known as the Spider-Man of Yemen, and he has died after falling into a volcano crater. Authorities say 30-year-old Al-Kwaki Ibn Antar was climbing the steep walls of the Hardah Dam volcanic crater without safety equipment when he lost his grip and fell. Antar had gained fame for his high-risk climbing videos, which often went viral. Jason Walker reporting.
4: President Trump has celebrated his 80th birthday with a UFC cage fighting event on the White House lawn. The UFC event, which is also part of the 250th anniversary of the Declaration of Independence, featured seven fights and thousands of spectators chanting USA, USA prior to the start of the event. SRNnews.com.
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16: And one of the goals we should have as a nation, especially for 250 more continuous years of God's amazing grace on this nation, is we must embrace the reality that there's only one truth. Mm. And it is embedded in the gospel of Jesus Christ.
13: That's a bold insight from Senator Tim Scott about the Judeo-Christian values that have guided America from the beginning as a nation. And the Founding Fathers set us on a path toward true north. And as we celebrate 250 years, our prayer is we don't lose our way. Well, welcome to Focus on the Family with Jim Daly. I'm John Fuller.
17: You know, John, we can't deny the powerful role that the Christian faith has had in our founding as a nation, in our development as a nation. For those that can't see that or don't bother to study it, it's self-evident. I mean, the Founding Fathers, they had a deep dependence on deity. Most were Christians and found their faith in Christ. And it is part of why they structured the government the way they did, separations of power. It's because they knew that the heart of man was evil. And if we have power, it corrupts us. Mm-hmm. And Senator Scott has captured that great theme in his book called One Nation, Always Under God, where he's provided inspiring snapshots of men and women who lived with conviction, courage, sacrifice, helping to shape our country into what it is today. I so look forward to everybody hearing this conversation. It is good.
11: Yeah, and it includes his personal story, which is fascinating. It's very hopeful. And you had this conversation with Senator Scott for your podcast, Refocus with Jim Daly. Senator Scott represents the state of South Carolina. And let's go ahead and listen on today's episode of Focus on the Family with Jim Daly.
17: Senator Scott, it is so good to have you back at Focus on the Family, even though it's virtual, but here at Refocus as well. Thanks for being with me.
16: Well, thank you, Joe. It's good to be with you. I certainly love sitting next to you in wonderful Colorado Springs and enjoying time together. But as iron sharpens iron, we'll have to do it over a distance.
17: You know what's what people need to know? I remember the first time we met. I'm not sure you'll recall this, but it was at Reagan Airport. And we sat, I think, and had a bite to eat together, along with my colleague, Tim Gegline, who worked in the Bush administration. And I remember when you left, I just said to Tim, that is like the greatest guy. He's just a regular guy doing incredible things. And it seems like to me, the Lord, you have an anointing, is how we would say it in the Christian community. It's like the Lord's hand has been on you since you were a child.
16: Well, I certainly am thankful for praying. You know, we look at the book of Timothy and we see his grandmother and his mother, Eunice and Lois. And for me, it was my grandmother, Louita, and my mother, Frances, who sowed seeds very early in my existence, so much so that I think God always honors the prayers of those who go before us. But as a result of that, I have been a man and at that point a boy who understood the importance of church. Now, a church is not being a Christian, but it is a good foundation to start from. And so around the age of 11, I first walked down the aisle of the Baptist Church, Morris Street Baptist Church in Charleston, and gave my life to Christ. But it wasn't until I was 18, 7 years later, that I understood Lord and Savior. And I got to tell you, as a guy who has done it fairly inconsistently for a long time, the older I get, the more I appreciate the sovereign hand of God on my life. And I was writing about that this morning, Jim, in my prayer journal, that without my permission, God has done the most remarkable things that I thought impossible. God has made possible, to include getting married, becoming a senator, and living my mama's America dream. It's amazing what God will do if you give him permission to really take over your life. And I keep taking it back, Jim. I tell you truly.
17: Yeah, that's the problem with us.
16: Aye.
17: We keep taking it back. Hey, let me ask you a question. Just a few weeks ago, I was in Charleston. I haven't spent a lot of time there, but we have a great donor base in that community. And we had dinner at a donor's home. It was beautiful. And we had probably about, I don't know, 20, 25 couples there. But here's the thing I wanted to mention, and it kind of moves into the direction I wanted to take the conversation. As we were headed back out toward the airport, we went in front of, I believe, the historic building where the slave trade began.
16: Marcus Street.
17: Yeah, I snapped a couple of pictures of it, and I thought, what a monumental location. This is where the first slaves were sold as slaves, as I understand it. And they've preserved the building, and you can take a tour of that in Charleston. But that aims right at the core point that any institution of man is imperfect. But when you look at where America has come over these last 250 years, you are evidence, my friend, of a country that is improving. And you're part of that great improvement, that the fact that minority folks can rise and be senators and be governors and be president with President Obama. I may not agree with all of the policies, but that was a proud day. I was proud of my country when we elected the first black president. But speak to it from your unique vantage point. My goodness.
16: Well, I'll say without any question that I am, when I say I'm living my mother's American dream, in so many ways, my grandfather's as well. My story is a story of cotton to Congress. I mean, it starts back with my youngest memories of the Deep South being a segregated place where we had the KKK walking through the streets of Charleston, where my brother, when he was in high school, I was in the eighth grade, there was a race riot at my high school. And then 4 years later, I'm elected to student government president. One of the things that I find to be remarkable about the story of America is that MLK, Martin Luther King Jr., got it right, that the arc of the moral universe bends towards justice. And we are probably the poster child of justice as a nation. All across the world, people stop and wonder what makes America so unique. And how is my story, a kid born in the Deep South in the 1960s, how do I become the Congress member for the city where the Civil War started? And how do I become a United States Senator for the state that really helped during the Civil War times? The answer is simple. It's the grace of God and the evolution of the Southern heart. It is on display everywhere you are willing to look, that God's infinite wisdom is deposited in the hearts and minds of men and women. And when we respond to his call, the most remarkable things happen. We actually look back at our founding fathers, and we say that when they wrote these words, we hold these truths to be self-evident, that all men are created equal and, frankly, endowed by a creator with unalienable rights. That proposition is rare on the earth. And when we live up to our highest ideal as Christians and as Americans, we find that our compass points towards true north. Yeah. And we don't become colorblind, yeah, because God did not intend that to be so. But we understand that every single human has inherent value because they come from God. And when we treat each other that way, Jim, the most remarkable thing happens. Even a guy like me, Tim Scott, gets elected to the United States Senate because... Yeah. People in my community decided to judge me not on the color of my skin, but on the content of my character that was framed through a Southern experience where people, very disjointed people from different communities, different walks of life, different complexions, different amount of melanin in your skin, so to speak, came together to help me, A, understand the value of prayer, B, understand that faith without works is dead, and see to apply God's way instead of my way.
18: Yeah.
16: And it humbled me after it broke me, and then God rebuilt me. And that story is available all across the country, but I, without doubt,
18: that's the redemption.
16: Having it happen
18: side
16: in Charleston, South Carolina is one of the most powerful things.
18: Yeah.
16: And to be a part of it.
18: Yeah, it's so true. And I think the sooner we can get on that highway, the highway of true north, as you said, the better off we're going to be. Listen, I want to cover, I know we got some time limitations, some of the great stories that you captured here in your book, One Nation, Always Under God, which I love that twist, by the way. But one of those stories was Samuel Davies. And let's go to him. It's colonial period. Who was he and what did he do?
16: Well, Samuel Davies was a fantastic preacher who understood the profound impact that the gospel of Jesus Christ had had in his life, was having in America, and wanted to continue to see it expand. One of the reasons why I included his story in the book, One Nation, Always Under God, is I want to make sure that our reference point begins and ends with the gospel. It doesn't begin, like we just talked about, it doesn't begin or end with my experience in South Carolina or your experience today living in Colorado. It only starts and finishes with the gospel. And so when we understand that, we should be able to compare notes against what we're experiencing and what the gospel says is true. When that happens as a nation, we stay on the right course. When we, this is where I think we get in trouble. We're all going to sin and fall short. That's just a fact. That's why we have Jesus as our Savior.
18: Right.
16: But when you start calling wrong right, I think you bring about something that is akin to the judgment that we do not want to see. Mm-hmm. I think we have to be very, very careful not to say, because I did it and it felt good, it must be right. That is wrong.
18: Wow.
16: We know the definition of right because our founding fathers, through the grace of God, wrote it well because it was written based on what is right. And that's going to be my consistent message as we go through the pages of the book and the chapters, as well as the people. They all had to fight and struggle, sometimes with themselves, sometimes with the world they were living in, to get it right. And that's why I think it's helpful for America today, so that we can struggle with ourselves, struggle with what's around us, so that we get it right and we bring glory and honor to the Lord and preserve this nation.
18: Yeah, which is so true. Dorothea Dix is another character
16: Yes.
18: that you highlighted. Tell us about her and her story.
16: Dorothea Dix was someone committed to those who were suffering from mental health. She felt the burden and the responsibility to travel this country at the end of the day to look at and witness insane asylums, what they were called back in the day, mental health facilities.
18: Right.
16: And if you think back through recent history, the last 50 years, 40 years or so, we've shuttered so many hospitals for the mentally unstable that we have done a disservice. Yeah. We put those folks in jail as opposed to a more humane treatment through hospitals that were developed for them. Dorothea Dix in her time actually fought for the expansion and the humane treatment of those who were in facilities. She understood that because we have intrinsic value, how we treat the least of these, Matthew 25, is we will be responsible for that before our King of Kings and the Lord of Lords. And I love her story because it's a story of sacrifice. It's a story of being educated. And it's a story of taking action, something we as Americans need to always do. Take a look at the most vulnerable in our society
18: yeah.
16: and do the best we can for those who can't do it for themselves.
18: I love that. Part of that action story of hers, she was alive during Abraham Lincoln's presidency. A fascinating insight that she helped derail a potential assassination
16: attempt.
18: Tell that story. That's remarkable.
16: Yeah, no, once again, here's a woman, because you think about the time that we're talking about, too,
18: right.
16: by the way. Here's a woman who is charged with a responsibility, given a gift from God, who's able to sniff out through associates a plot to kill the president. And she, through the help of a lot of other folks, were able to snuff it out and to help him avoid what would have been, I think, an assassination without any question.
18: And think about that. I mean, that could have changed, would have changed,
16: it would have changed
18: the course
16: yes.
18: of history.
16: Absolutely,
18: his presidency
16: yeah.
18: would have been shorter, maybe not even been able to sign the Emancipation Proclamation. So, man, that's a big deal.
16: Powerful story. It once again reinforces an important point, very much like Jeremiah 1, verse 5 tells us that before Jeremiah was in his mother's womb, he was already called to be a prophet. Timing is so important in life, and sometimes I don't understand the good Lord's infinite wisdom, but what I do understand is that certain people rise at the right time, and it's happened time and time again in America, specifically, globally, without question. Certain men and women rise at the right time, and Abraham Lincoln rose at the right time, and his life was preserved by Dorothea Dix and others, probably more than once, by the way. I can't imagine the number of attempts at his life, but he was able to finish the course, much like MLK, finishing the 13th Amendment, and because of that, he finished his work, and unfortunately, he went to be with the Lord thereafter. But yeah. the truth of the matter is, without his steady hand, I'm not sure what the country would look like and how our integrity would have been protected, other than President Abraham Lincoln doing what, frankly, no one else could have accomplished at that time.
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18: You know, your book obviously is filled with these great stories. I was doing something we do here at Focus, a commentary, a 90-second commentary. It's both on secular radio stations and some Christian radio stations. But just yesterday, I was voicing them, and Kenny Chapman writes these scripts. He's brilliant. And he found a couple of incredible stories. One was Keisha Thomas, if I'm remembering correctly. I think she was at a political rally in the 80s. And a guy with either Nazi tattoos or a Nazi T-shirt showed up, and men began to beat him and kick him to the ground and were, you know, terribly beating this man. She, a black woman, jumped on top of this guy and said, "Stop it. No one is beaten into kindness."
16: Wow.
18: Okay, now here's the kicker. Here's the kicker. Years later, that Nazi guy's son contacted her to say, "Thank you, you broke the bonds of hatred in our family."
16: Wow.
18: Wow.
16: Wow.
18: That would fit in your book.
16: That would be, listen, that's a whole new book. Thank you very much.
18: But isn't that a great story of how to change attitudes, which is the bigger theme of what you're talking about? How
16: Absolutely.
18: Do we change, especially we Christians, how do we change attitudes? It's not by yes. belligerence. It's not by, and you, oh my goodness, Senator Scott, you're in the toughest job in the world. I've been there many times. You and I have dined together.
16: Yes,
18: people are in your face all the time that don't agree with your point of view. And they are trying to make you angry. How do you deal
16: yes.
18: with that?
16: Well, I got to tell you, you know, one of the things, thank God for the Word of God and thank God for really good friends. Number one, the Word of God. Ephesians 4:15 reminds me to speak the truth in love. Those two ingredients are very important. They're both active ingredients. And when we activate them, we are going to be infinitely better off. Number two, my good friend, the former Congress member Trey Gowdy, has told me 1,000 times, it is hard to insult someone into changing their minds. And so what I take from that is it's my responsibility. I've been asked some very tough questions, especially as a pro-life Christian who happens to be in public office, on how do you allow your faith to guide you? And not how do you allow your faith to guide you? How do you let your faith guide you is the question they're asking me. I've been asked that question from some folks from Colorado, frankly. And my answer was, you should thank God Almighty. I let my faith guide me and not just my own natural instincts. Mm-hmm. And so here's the point. We are spiritual beings. You cannot force me into changing my mind, but you can woo me, or as Jesus did through the grace of God, love me into changing my mind. Not by giving me false flattery or false pretense, but by sharing the truth in a piercing, convicting, not condemning way. We see that play out over and over again in the gospel, whether it's a woman caught in adultery, the Samaritan. We see these stories, high profile stories in the gospel of Jesus Christ, where in fact, the love is present, but so is the truth. Mm. And I oftentimes look at I call it the Hall of Fame in Hebrews 11, and to see Rahab in the Hall of Fame just reminds me that the way he judges is not exactly how we judge here on the planet. And
18: right.
16: so leave room for him to do what he does best and then follow his lead.
18: You know, I've often asked myself, like, being in that moment when we die, and by the way, everybody's going to experience this. You're
16: yes.
18: going to die and you're going to be present in front of the Father. And I'm thinking to myself, does he say to me, or do I say to him, I loved as best as I can, or I tried to hold people accountable as best
16: yeah.
18: as I can. And I can never rectify that. I think the Lord's going to be very pleased that I exhibited love for other people, especially people that hated me because of him.
16: Mm.
18: Right as we wrap up here, kind of the two last points I'd love for you to comment on. One is the awakenings that God uses. You know, sometimes we as Christians, we fret. We watch the news, Senator, and we see the conflict.
16: Yes.
18: Now, in that context, you've got to roil and fight, and you got to persuade and all that. Is there hope that God will again show an awakening for this country so more people, not just in a political context, but in a spiritual context, have an awakening? How do we get there?
16: I think we are on the verge of seeing a great explosion and hopefully a revival that sweeps the country, not just in Washington, but listen, we're seeing it, frankly, on college campuses, which I think is very difficult to understand and appreciate. Young people are so often the folks that we point to and say, boy, we can't wait for them to grow up and they'll know better and they'll do better. Well, the truth of the matter is, on many college campuses, I'm thinking about Ohio State and their football team, they were literally having revival on the campus led by some of the most powerful forces on a college campus, which are football players.
18: Yeah.
16: And so when you see that happening, you know that there's a great awakening happening around the country. We've also seen the fact that God is working here in D.C. I attend a Bible study where we have Republicans and Democrats actually opening the Word of God and studying the Word. Now, there's only about eight of us that come to that Bible study, but I understand there are dozens of Bible studies across D.C. where not just legislators, but their staff are actually involved and engaged in knowing Jesus better and then putting him to work. The good news is I'm never going to bring Jesus down to the political level, but I'm always going to try to bring myself and my colleagues to his level.
18: Yeah.
16: And that is my responsibility as a Christian in public service, is to show people the light. Don't compromise by saying maybe they're right when they're inconsistent with the gospel of Jesus Christ, but I should be open to them telling me that there might be something that I'm doing that is inconsistent with the gospel of Jesus Christ. And then if we know it enough, we can open it and see what it really says. Yeah. That kind of opportunity is available and expanding here in Washington. And I pray that his kingdom would come and that his will would be done here in D.C., across this country, and around the world.
18: Senator Scott, I mean, I couldn't put it any better, and I'm so grateful for our time together. Thank you for what
16: you
18: represent. I mean, really, beyond our friendship, but and who you are, it inspires me to know people are there in D.C. that are doing the Lord's work, and I mean that sincerely. So God bless you. God bless your family, and man, just keep on moving, and if we can ever be of help, let me know. Thank you.
16: Well, thank you very much, Jim. Let me just say in closing, if you haven't gotten your copy of One Nation Always Under God, get your copy. You'll love America even a little bit more. And number two, I've been watching Focus on the Family listening to Focus on Family on the radio for more than 30 years. I got to tell you, I am so thankful that when that transition happened several years ago, that you were chosen by the Lord and by James to take over the helm there. You've done a beautiful job.
18: Well,
16: and may the Lord, our God, continue to bless you in ways that go beyond your imagination, according to Ephesians 3:20.
18: Well, that means a lot to me. Thank you so much. God bless you. God bless the Senate as you endeavor to lead. Take care.
16: Thanks, sir.
11: Well, Senator Tim Scott has been our guest today on Focus on the Family with Jim Daly, and what an encouraging conversation. Jim, that was really good, and we're providing a link to the entire discussion online for your podcast, Refocus with Jim Daly.
18: John, I love Senator Scott's emphasis on the Christian faith, and I also appreciate him sharing about the importance of telling the truth in love. You know, it feels like the compass of life is spinning now. Where is true north? You know, when you talk to people that don't believe in God, don't have a faith in Christ, you know, they're just looking at cultural things to set that compass. And Jesus himself said, I am the way, the truth, and the life. He declared it. And so at the very least, I'd encourage you, no matter where you're at in your faith journey, if you don't have faith in Christ, study it. You know, Lee Strobel wrote a book called Case for Christ. Mm-hmm. And he's done the homework. He was trying to disprove Christ to his wife, who had become a Christian. And man, if you want the evidence, this is the journalist, the atheist journalist, that got it done. And he went and did all that. You can read that book, Case for Christ.
17: and better understand the evidence for Jesus's life. And God has worked through imperfect people and imperfect institutions for 250 years now in America, including the church. It is not perfect. There are errors made, and there is poor judgment and lapses and sin because we're sinners saved by grace. But as we celebrate 250 years in America, man, the Lord can still bring and will bring renewal in our time if we can turn toward him.
11: Mm-hmm. Yeah, let me encourage you to get a copy of Senator Scott's compelling book, One Nation, Always Under God. It's filled with inspiring stories of men and women whose Christian faith helped shape our nation. And these stories are going to inspire your family to have confidence in Christ and offer opportunities for conversations with your children and your grandchildren.
17: You know, John, let me also emphasize here, one of the things I think that weakens us, obviously, as believers, is not being in the Word, not reading the Word, to where the Holy Spirit can bring those things to mind when we need them. John 8:31 and 32 says, if we abide in God's Word, there you go, we will know the truth, and the truth will set us free. And I see that in marriages through our Hope Restored efforts, trying to get these marriages back together, parenting crises that people call. We want you to call because we want to help you. But so often it's because we're not rooted in the Word and know how to live this life in a way that's full of God's wisdom.
11: Yeah, yeah. We encourage you to dive into your Bible, read it, and find the difference that it makes in your life and in the lives around you. And to get that book, One Nation, Always Under God, from Senator Tim Scott, make a donation today to support this show and this ministry, either a one-time gift of any amount or, if you can, a monthly pledge. 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I'm John Fuller, inviting you back as we once again help you and your family thrive in Christ.
19: The preceding program was furnished by Focus on the Family here on KJOL. I am Zane Matthews. 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I've got Jordan St. Cyr with Fires, Brandon Heath, It's the Gospel Truth, and Cody Carnes, Be Glad. 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
2: Here's your Western Slope forecast today for Grand Junction and Delta. Sunny with a high of 94. It's the coolest day of the week. 96 tomorrow and triple digits on Wednesday and Thursday, maybe Friday. For Montrose today, sunny and breezy, a high of 88, and Tuesday, a high of 90. Coming up with music, a classic from Michael Card, Come to the Table, takes us back to 1985. The latest from Megan Woods. I've got Jeremy Camp, and we're going to kick off this hour with Caleb and John and Missing Jesus here on KJOL, where you hear the light. I could have seen

There's a KJOL classic from 1985 from one of the really outstanding Christian songwriters of our generation, Michael Card. Come to the Table, that was originally released on the album Known by the Scars. It says, come to the table, he's prepared for you, the bread of forgiveness, the wine of release. Come to the table and sit down beside him. The Savior wants you to join in the feast. From the past to the present, here's the latest from Megan Woods, Heaven Down Here on KJOL, where you hear the light.

0: Happy June, friends. Hi there, this is Dave Andrews, the station manager of KJOL with an inside report. 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It's 1354 East Shorewood Drive, Grand Junction, Colorado, 81501.
1: Stay tuned for prayer time coming up at 10:30. Then right after that, Revive Our Hearts with Nancy DeMoss Wolgemuth. And we'll have another hour of great Christian music coming up at 11 o'clock. Here's Whitley Casey. It's all about you on local Christian radio, KJOL.

0: Interracial marriage? This is Ken Ham inviting you to visit the full-size Ark attraction in Northern Kentucky. All this week, we've looked at what the Bible and science say about the issue of so-called race. We've learned there's only one race, the human race. So biologically, there's absolutely no such thing as an interracial marriage. Now, the Bible only talks about one biological race, but it does say there are two spiritual races, the saved race and the unsaved race. It's a marriage between these two spiritual races that would be a problem. Because we're all descended from Adam and Eve, we can get rid of the idea of interracial marriage. It comes from prejudice, not from God's word. We're only one race, the human race.
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0: That's Lincoln Brewster and Who Am I here on Local Christian Radio, KJOL 1030, and that brings us to prayer time today. Thanks for being here as we start off this week, and we just want to commit our way to the Lord this week as we launch into what's the final week of spring. Whatever God has for us this week, we want to be open to that, ask for His leading and direction. We have a couple of prayer requests that have come in that we want to pray about in particular. Today, we had one listener that is requesting prayer for the ministers and pastors who guide us in our walk with God, and praying for their protection and just letting them know that they are appreciated. At this prayer request that came in on Friday, a listener requesting prayer for the country of Japan in the wake of a recent typhoon, and also just praying that the gospel will spread there. So we want to pray about these and some other needs this morning. We just ask you to pray with us today and believe for a miracle. Gracious Heavenly Father, we're so thankful for the opportunity we have to pray, to call upon you, and to bring our needs to you. We thank you and praise you, Father. We give you all the glory and honor. We praise you for who you are. We thank you, Lord, for your goodness and for your blessings, and thank you for saving us. And we thank you, Lord, that we can come to you with our needs. We can pray together. And Lord, I just thank you for this listener who has concern for our ministers and pastors who are responsible for feeding us each week with the word, guiding us, helping us in our walk with you. So Lord, we just pray, Lord, for these ministers, these pastors, Lord, as we do each Friday going into the weekend. But we just pray you give them a good week. Bless them, Lord, abundantly as they are involved in the work of the kingdom and involved in ministry, Lord, with an awesome responsibility to be the shepherd of their flock. So I pray you give each one wisdom, give them strength this week. Lord, and the ministry can be so difficult, taxing, so many people they're trying to please, so many balls to juggle, and we just pray for strength for them, both physically, emotionally, and spiritually. Lord, help them, Lord, just to feel that their work is worthwhile, God, that you are watching every move. May they do all for the glory of God. And Lord, while we're praying for our ministers, we pray for our Good News pastor this week, Pastor Charlie Bechtold from Gunnison Valley Church of the Nazarene in Delta. He's sharing the Good News verses this week on the radio. God, I just pray for a special blessing upon Pastor Charlie and the church there in Delta, that you'd bless all that they do. Pray you strengthen Pastor Charlie both physically and emotionally. Give him just your peace, your joy. I pray you'd lead him in all that he does. We continue to pray, Lord, for a listener who has had stem cell treatment recently, just praying for a full recovery. We commit them to you right now in the name of Jesus, and may there be no complications, no problems, no interference. Lord, but let your perfect will be done. Lord, we want to lift up the country of Japan today in the wake of a recent typhoon, and just pray that you would provide for those that are in need, or that may have lost their homes, those that need food and water. Pray that you would just strengthen the relief groups that are going in there to provide. And I pray, God, that there would be opportunities for the gospel of Jesus Christ to go out and to reach hearts and lives, and that there would be salvation, Lord, in the wake of this this time and this disaster. We just pray, God, that you would use it for your good. Lord, we continue to pray for this listener that is desiring a godly husband. And Lord, we know that's so important when it comes to uniting with a partner for life, or that there is commonality and that they are one in their faith. And so I pray, God, that you would honor this request, Lord, this woman who desires a godly husband. Bring them together. Let her know your way. Lord, put her in places, God, where there was opportunities for relationship to grow and to blossom. And Lord, we know that you can bring the right one into her life, and we just commit it to you in the name of Jesus. For this Christian man who also is desiring to be married and desires a life partner, I've been praying for a long time about that. I just pray that your perfect will might be done, and help them, Lord, just to trust you in all things. Lord, let him look to you to be the source of his strength and joy and happiness. Lord, for each unspoken request that we have represented in our listening audience this morning, you see each one. We know that you have concern for each and every detail. We just put them in your hands, Lord, and pray that you would work each one out according to your perfect will, that you might receive all the glory and the honor. And in Jesus' name we pray today. Amen. And amen. Thank you for praying with us today. Thank you for being a part of prayer time. We invite you now to stay tuned for Revive Our Hearts with Nancy DeMoss Wolgemuth. It's furnished by Revive Our Hearts Ministries on KJOL, local Christian radio for the Western Slope.
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2: 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When I was back about 20 years ago, I was in a pit of physical, emotionally, and verbally abuse relationship, and very hurtful, traumatized, and also full of shame in my past. And when I turned on my radio one morning driving to work and listened to Nancy's voice on my Christian radio, I just started bawling my eyes. And the Lord's truth through Nancy's word

0: Very thankful for Revive Our Heart Ministry, and one of the reasons I want to continue to support is because I believe women out there also may have similar problems and struggles with me as mine. I hope that they can be encouraged and also know that they are not alone. And I just want to let you guys know it has been such a privilege to know this ministry and such a blessing. Such a blessing. Thank you.
1: You have been a blessing to us too, Sami. Thank you so much for sharing your story. Praise God for the way He's used this ministry in your life. 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It is going to be a sweet time. We're going to celebrate all God has done through your ongoing support. I mean, we know we couldn't do this ministry without you. I'm really excited to have you join us. I'll be there. I'm going to be joined by my dear friend, Mary Cassian, and some other Revive Our Heart staff members. We've got some great stuff planned for you. If you're not a member of the partner family yet, but you'd like to learn more about joining, you can visit reviveourhearts.com/partner. We would love to have you become a part of that team. Does it seem sometimes like followers of Jesus are singled out for ridicule? Nancy DeMoss Wolgemuth explains why some people give believers a hard time.
2: Ultimately, their issue is not with us, it's with God. When the nations rage, it's against Christ. They despise His rule, and they're determined to throw it off. That's why the nations rage.
1: This is Revive Our Hearts with Nancy DeMoss Wolgemuth, co-author of You Can Trust God to Write Your Story. For Monday, June 15th, I'm Dana Gresh. Does it ever seem to you like the enemies of the gospel have so much strength that they've become invincible? Nancy will give you some perspective, continuing in the series, A Mighty Fortress is Our God.
2: So let me read beginning at verse 1 of Psalm 46, and then today we're going to focus on verse 6. Beginning in verse 1, God is our refuge and strength, a very present help in trouble. Therefore, we will not fear, though the earth gives way, though the mountains be moved into the heart of the sea, though its waters roar and foam, though the mountains tremble at its swelling. There is a river whose streams make glad the city of God, the holy habitation of the Most High. God is in the midst of her. She shall not be moved. God will help her when morning dawns. And then we come to verse 6. And it's interesting, in the psalm, you kind of have the back and forth of, you know, those two realities we talked about earlier on, God and trouble. And God is, you know, His presence is that gently flowing river that makes the city glad. And then you have these torrential storms that are the enemy. And you have the contrast between God and His enemies and God and trouble throughout this psalm. So we just read this great verse about the river making the city glad and God being in the midst of her. She shall not be moved. God will help her when morning dawns. And these are all things you want to put on, you know, framed pieces around your house, right? And then you get to verse 6, and it's the other side of it again. The nations rage, the kingdoms totter. Nobody wants that on a designed piece in their house, right? You say, my house sounds like that though. But you don't see who God is in all His life-giving joy and the river that He is and the refuge and the strength and the help that He is until you have experienced something of what verse 6 is talking about, the nations raging and the kingdoms tottering. He utters His voice, the earth melts. Let's just take a look at those a few phrases today. In the early part of the psalm, we saw this upheaval in the natural realm. This picture of the surging waters and the mountains being hurled into the sea. And we've said that this is, I mean, sometimes these things happen literally, natural disasters we call them, but it can also picture commotion in general, turbulence in the world, people without jobs, people with health issues, people with prodigal children, people with marriages on the rocks, people with depression, nations rage, the kingdoms totter. You have this emotion here

0: in verse 6 of confusion and fear. We've already talked about fear in this psalm. Verse 2, we will not fear though the earth gives way. But now here you have this picture of terror, the kingdom's rage, the nation's rage, the kingdom's totter. And you have this sense of everything is topsy-turvy and in utter turmoil and confusion, and we are terrified. The nation's rage. That word rage is the same word that was used in verse 3 to talk about the waters roaring. Same word there. To make a loud sound, to be in great commotion or tumult, to be clamorous. Some translations will say the nations are terrified, or the nations are in an uproar. The concept here is that the nations roar in fear or dismay. Now, here's something that's very unsettled. There's nothing stable about what you're reading here. And then you see a similar phrase, the kingdoms totter. And when you think about the word totter there, go back earlier in the passage to where it talks about the mountains being moved into the heart of the sea. Same Hebrew word. The kingdoms totter, the mountains are moved. It means to slip or shake or fall. Now, we don't think of kingdoms or mountains as shaking, generally, or tottering. We think of them as something secure. But the writer here is saying there are seasons of extraordinary commotion and turbulence in our world. Times when it seems that the things that were most secure all of a sudden are all up for grabs. Commotion, tottering. Don't we see a lot of that in our world today? And people, their hearts fail them because of fear. And then we have that phrase, he utters his voice, the earth melts. It always comes back to God. God's ways, God's works, what God is doing, what God is about, what he is accomplishing, and his part in all of this. You see, the problem is that we calculate without God. And even in this nation raging, kingdom tottering, earth melting verse, God is there. He utters his voice. He is speaking. And the earth is melting. I keep going back to Matthew Henry's commentary on Psalm 46. You can go read it for yourself. You can get it online. It's just such a great, he has such great little gems in there. This great old time commentator. But his line here is, he, that is God, checks the rage and breaks the power of the nations that oppose him and his interests in the world. You see, God is still in control. God is having his way, even in the whirlwind and the storm. And you see in this verse, nations raging, kingdoms tottering, God utters his voice, the earth melts. You see two aspects of God's judgment. And both of them have played out through the course of history, are playing out today and will play out in even greater ways as we come to the end of the age. The first aspect of God's judgment is that the rebellion and the evil of this world, nations raging, puts it on a course that is going to result in instability and insecurity. Kingdoms totter. Nations rage, kingdoms totter. Even if God were never directly to intervene in judgment, which he will. That's the second kind of judgment. We have this first kind of judgment, which is God leaving the world to its own devices. And so he lets its raging go on for a period of time. Its raging ultimately is against him. And then he lets the course of things take place, which is that then the kingdoms totter. They're insecure. They're unstable. This is one expression of the judgment of God. He just leaves them, Romans 1. He leaves them to themselves. Let sin take its course. And then there's this other aspect of God's judgment, which is his direct intervention in bringing judgment on this prodigal world. God spoke the world into being by his word. He upholds the universe by the word of his power, Hebrews 1 tells us. And then one day God will bring final cataclysmic judgment and dissolve the world as we know it. How? By the power of his word. And we see the authority, the power of God's voice. If you question that, read Psalm 29. Let me just read a few phrases from it. The voice of the Lord is over the waters. The God of glory thunders. The voice of the Lord is powerful. The voice of the Lord breaks the cedars. The voice of the Lord flashes forth flames of fire. The voice of the Lord shakes the wilderness. The voice of the Lord strips the forest bare. And in his temple, all cry glory. The Lord sits enthroned over the flood. The Lord sits enthroned as king forever. You see, God's judgments in minor ways that they are meted out in the course of history, and then in the ultimate way that it will be meted out against this prodigal planet, in God's judgments, he is glorified. He is seen to be holy and powerful and a God not to be trifled with. He is glorified. Even in the midst of judgment, in his temple, all cry, glory, glory. It's not that we gloat in judgment or we take glee in it, but we say, God, you are glorified even in your judgments. You see, the default of unbelievers and of nations is to rant and rage against God's kingdom, to oppose his sovereign rule, and to conspire against God's people. That's the way the world is hardwired ever since Genesis chapter 3. There's a drive that we have individually and that every unregenerate heart has and that the nations have, and that is a drive to be sovereign. Of course, in order to be sovereign, you have to push God off his throne, right? So the nations raged against Israel in the Old Testament. God's chosen people were raged against by the nations. They still are today. And God pity the nation that rages against Israel, by the way. If you want to see that, go and read the Old Testament prophets and see what happens to the nations who forsake Israel. The unbelieving world today rages against the followers of Christ, against his saints. And you see that. You can talk about God, you can talk about religion, but don't talk about Christ. Don't talk about him being Lord. It was true in the Roman Empire when they said, Jesus is Lord, off with your head. Into the arena with the hungry lions. Today you talk about Jesus is Lord and you live it out like you believe it, you're going to experience consequences. Because the world is conspiring against God. Ultimately, their issue is not with us. It's with God. When the nations rage, it's against Christ. They despise his rule and they're determined to throw it off. That's why the nations rage. Remember that Psalm chapter 2, which is quoted numerous times in the New Testament. Why do the nations conspire? Why do they rage? And the peoples plot in vain. The kings of the earth take their stand, and the rulers gather together against the Lord and against his anointed one. Let us break their chains, they say, and throw off their fetters. The one enthroned in heaven laughs. The Lord scoffs at them. Then he rebukes them in his anger and terrifies them in his wrath, saying, I've installed my king, King Jesus, on Zion, my holy hill. I will proclaim the decree of the Lord. He said to me, you are my son. Today I have become your father. Ask of me, King Jesus, and I will make the nations your inheritance, the ends of the earth your possession. You will rule them with an iron scepter. You will dash them to pieces like pottery. Therefore, you kings, be wise. Be warned, you rulers of the earth. Serve the Lord with fear and rejoice with trembling. Kiss the Son, lest he be angry and you be destroyed in your way. For his wrath can flare up in a moment. But blessed are all who take refuge in him. You see that cosmic battle there? The nations rage against Christ and against his right to rule over this world. Man says, get rid of the son of the owner of the vineyard. Kill him. We want to reign. We want to be Lord. Well, we know from scripture that at the end of the age, we read about this in the book of Revelation, the nations will mount a heightened battle offensive against Christ. It's only going to get more intense. So Revelation tells us that in the last days, this battle will become more and more intense against Christ. Revelation 17 talks about 10 kings who are to receive authority as kings for 1 hour together with the beast. They will make war on the lamb. What chance does a lamb have against 10 kings? But you know what the next phrase is? And the lamb will conquer them. Amen. The Lamb will conquer them. For he is Lord of lords and King of kings, and those with him are called and chosen and faithful. Revelation 19, one of my favorite passages in the whole Bible. Earlier in this passage, we see about Jesus coming from heaven on the white horse. It says, I saw the beast and the kings of the earth with their armies gathered to make war against him who was sitting on the horse and against his army. And the beast was captured, and with it the false prophet, These two were thrown alive into the lake of fire that burns with sulfur, and the rest were slain by the sword that came from the mouth of him who was sitting on the horse, and all the birds were gorged with their flesh. Can I just remind you that the outcome of the battle is not at all in question? The outcome is sure. So we see this cosmic battle, but then we see a microcosm of that battle in our own world. The anger of colleagues and family members against Christ that sometimes they take out on those who love and serve him. They hate him and they take it out on you, and you feel caught in the crossfire, right? It can be intense. You may have experienced that in your marriage or in the workplace, and I've seen some of that myself in recent weeks. So how do we survive in the middle of that battle before the last chapter gets lived out? How do we keep from becoming terrified and cowering and running? Well, remember two things. One, God lets his enemies have their say and try to do their thing for a while. But they are no match for him. When he utters his voice, the kingdoms of this world will totter and its inhabitants will melt for fear. Remember that. And then remember the chorus of this psalm. We read it twice, this refrain, verse 7 and verse 11. And that's where I want to focus our last few minutes here. The Lord of hosts is with us. The God of Jacob is our fortress. Nations raging, kingdoms tottering, the earth melting. But here's the chorus. The Lord of hosts is with us. The God of Jacob is our fortress. And some commentators think that this was actually intended to be a chorus shouted by the congregation in response to what they had just heard in the rest of the psalm. So I want us to practice that. Let me say the refrain, and then I want you to say it as if you mean it, believe it, with me. The Lord of hosts is with us. The God of Jacob is our fortress. The Lord of hosts is with us. The God of Jacob is our fortress. Amen, amen. The Lord of hosts. Jehovah Sabaoth, God's military title. The hosts are the armies of Israel, or they can be the angelic armies of God. He's the Lord of it all. He's the captain, the commander in chief, the supreme sovereign Lord, the God of might, the God of power. And here's the cool thing. He has all created powers at his disposal. All created powers in heaven and on earth. He is the Lord of hosts. He rescued Jerusalem from earthly armies that sought to attack and destroy Jerusalem. And ultimately, God will subdue all his enemies and bring about the deliverance of his people. The Lord of hosts is with us. That means he's on our side. His presence, the presence of Jehovah, the Lord of hosts, his presence is threatening to our enemies, but it's comforting to us. He is all powerful. As long as he is with us, we are safe. Emmanuel, Jesus, is the Lord of hosts, God with us, and he has promised never to leave us or forsake us. And not only is the Lord of hosts with us, but the God of Jacob is our fortress. Now that's a statement of grace. Jacob, the third of the Jewish patriarchs, Abraham, Isaac, and Jacob. Jacob was no spiritual hero. He had a checkered life at best. He was a schemer. But the God of Abraham and Isaac was his God too. He was in a covenant relationship. And because of that, Jacob's well-being was not dependent on his own faithfulness or his own character, but on God's. Aren't you glad? The Lord of hosts is able to help us. He's all powerful. And the God of Jacob is covenanted to help us because of his love and mercy. So in the first paragraph of this psalm, we have nature in upheaval. In verses 4 through 6, we have nations in an uproar. But we see in verse 7 that through it all, God is a refuge, a place of safety for his people, an ever-present help. God is greater than raging nations and tottering kingdoms. In every season, in every situation, the Lord of hosts is with us. The God of Jacob is our fortress. And by the way, that word fortress there, it means a high, inaccessible place. He is your fortress. You may be a Jacob, But if you are trusting in Christ for your salvation, he will put you, he will be for you a high, inaccessible place, a high stronghold. As John Wesley lay dying at the age of 87, a small group of friends gathered around him. He motioned for them to come kneel around him for prayer. And as they finished praying, Wesley tried to speak, but in his weakened condition, it was a struggle just to get the words out. So they moved closer, and as they did, John Wesley cried out with one final burst of strength, "The best of all is God is with us." And then in a final gesture of triumph, just before he died, Wesley lifted his arm and repeated the words, "The best of all is God is with us." The Lord of hosts is with us. The God of Jacob is our fortress. Amen.
1: Nancy DeMoss Wolgemuth has been giving hope to anyone who's been ridiculed because of their faith in Christ. That message is part of the series, A Mighty Fortress is Our God. 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
2: 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I'm Zane Matthews with our 11 o'clock hour of great Christian music. Coming up, Leanna Crawford. I've got Christian Stanfill. There's nothing that our God can't do. Lauren Daigle's Come Alive, Dry Bones, and Jordan Feliz, Can't Lose. Weather today for Grand Junction and Delta, sunny with a high of 94, 96 tomorrow, and Wednesday, a high of 101. For Montrose today, sunny and breezy, a high of 88, and Tuesday, a high of 90. We'll kick off this hour with Ryan Stevenson, with Matt Hammett, and Preach here on KJOL, where you hear the light.

There's nothing that our God can't do. It's Christian Stanfill and Passion Worship here on KJOL. And we see these words in the first chapter of Luke when the angel appeared to the Virgin Mary and told her that she would give birth to a son and would call his name Jesus, who would save his people from their sins. And of course, she was wondering, well, how can this be? And the angel says, with God, nothing shall be impossible. And our God does not change. The word tells us that. And so we can be assured that today on this day, June 15th, 2026, with God, nothing shall be impossible. I'm so happy about that. Right now, it's a brand new song from Evelyn Cormier, Leaning on Jesus on KJOL, where you hear the light.

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1: There's Jordan Feliz, Can't Lose, here on KJOL. We thank you for listening this morning. 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And it's quite a detailed process, and going through the final stage of getting this on the air this week. It kind of gets put together behind the scenes, and then you put it on the air. Can't really explain all of that, but we could use your prayers that everything would go smoothly and without a hitch. If you hear anything weird this week, that most likely is the reason, as we're making the switch to a new automation system. And thank you for your continued prayers for this ministry. Here's Hillsong Worship, Fighting for Us on KJOL, where you hear the light.

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3: 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I'm Yours on KJOL, where you hear the light. When I

There's Kane and Come Forth here on KJOL. Well, coming up just after 12 o'clock, it's Turning Point with Dr. David Jeremiah. It's the Holy Spirit You May Not Know series, and today talking about the fruit of the Spirit. This is an important message today. Dr. Jeremiah explores the fruit of the Spirit as it relates to our personal experience with God, highlighting, of course, love, joy, and peace. These qualities reflect the Spirit's work in shaping the believer's inner life and relationship with Him. Part one of this message, The Fruit of the Spirit, coming up just after 12 noon. Here's a song that I find going through my head when I'm not even thinking about anything. This song is there. It really is Amazing Grace. Bill Wickham and Crowder on local Christian radio, KJOL.

0: with SRN News. I'm Bob Agnew in Washington. President Trump has arrived in France for the annual Group of Seven summit as his position on trade, the war in Ukraine, and NATO test ties with European allies. Of course, he comes bearing the good news of a new deal with Iran.
1: We got along very well with Iran. It's a different set of leaders. As you know, the first set is gone, the second set is gone, and we found the third set to be very smart, strong, very smart, but we ended up making a deal. I felt badly that we had to go back on the attack for two nights, and I thought a third, but we made it before that happened.
0: And the president held a press conference along with President Emmanuel Macron. The G7 summit is now underway. John Leister has more.
2: Top of the list of priorities for G7 nations is reopening the Strait of Hormuz so that oil and gas from the Persian Gulf can flow out again to world markets. France and Britain have a proposal to help with that. They are offering warships that could help escort tankers through the strait and also get rid of any mines. That proposal is expected to be discussed as part of wider talks on the Middle East, both at a leaders' dinner that kicks off the G7 this evening and through the next 3 days of talks to Wednesday.
0: That is reporter John Leister. Meanwhile, Britain's Prime Minister Keir Starmer has announced a major shift in online policies for young people in that country.
3: Today is a big moment for our country. This is a big step, real change for our children and our future. Because today I can announce that the government will ban access to social media for all children under the age of 16.
0: And that is a step meant to prevent the victimization of children online. Other European nations could soon follow suit. On Wall Street right now, the Dow is up by 700 points. This is SRN News. The Pew Research Center offers a new look at American politics.
4: It seeks to bring nuance to the red-blue binary and breaks voters down into nine typologies based on their responses to a wide-ranging questionnaire. One of the largest of those nine groups is the faith-first conservatives, making up 12% of the electorate. Pew says these Americans anchor the Republican Party and are concerned primarily with issues having to do with faith, morality, and social issues. Michael Harrington reporting.
0: Codifying a ban on female pastors was not the only action the delegates at the Southern Baptist Convention's annual summer meeting took last week. SBC messengers also approved a resolution denouncing political violence and hateful speech. They approved another that called for humane treatment for illegal aliens while affirming the legitimacy of immigration enforcement and rejecting nativistic and dehumanizing rhetoric also. This is SRN News. Fairfax County, Virginia schools considering cuts to the calendar that could exclude some key religious holidays. Here's Laura Winters.
5: The district considering cutting Christmas as a day off from the school calendar, the stated goal to increase learning time. But some parents fighting the war on Christmas say the school needs to return to 5-day school weeks. As many weeks, kids are in class for only 4-day weeks. This month, a survey sent out to parents asking if they wanted to eliminate Christmas and the Jewish holiday of Rosh Hashanah from the calendar. Other options include shortening spring and winter break, removing federal holidays, and the day off before Thanksgiving.
0: And that is Laura Winters reporting. A nationwide network of charitable foundations is encouraging its members to emphasize their positive contributions to American life. The 250th anniversary campaign is aimed at quelling what the Council on the Foundation calls the greater intensity of scrutiny felt by many companies.
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9: Hello, this is Pastor Charlie of Gunnison Valley Church of the Nazarene in Delta. Your good news verse of the day is Philippians 2:5-7. Your attitude should be the same as that of Christ Jesus, who, being in the very nature God, did not consider equality with God something to be grasped, but made himself nothing, taking the very nature of a servant, being made in human likeness. 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
4: Welcome to Turning Point. Spiritual growth doesn't happen automatically. In fact, many never grow at all after giving their life to Christ. Don't be one of them. Today, Dr. David Jeremiah explains how God intends for every Christian to keep growing, developing a fruitful life that reflects the character of Christ. From his series on the Holy Spirit, here's David to share his message, The Fruit of the Spirit.
12: Well, the Bible tells us that when the Holy Spirit is in control of your life, there will be some things that happen. And Galatians chapter 5 gives us the list of the fruit of the Spirit. You've heard the list. It's the love, joy, peace list. And the other characteristics that are a part of it, we're going to take it apart and put it back together in these next 2 days, hopefully to the benefit of your soul and your walk with the Lord. The series we are currently doing on the Holy Spirit comes from a preaching series and a book that I have written called The Holy Spirit You May Not Know. You know, the world changed on the day of Pentecost 2,000 years ago, and on that day, the Holy Spirit filled an upstairs room and saturated the earliest Christians with the presence and the peace of God. God's power was no longer confined to a sacred place or a select few. It was poured out on ordinary people, and that outpouring continues to this very day, which is why Christian life without the Holy Spirit, and you need to know who He is, what He does, how He affects you, what's going to happen in your life, because He takes control. We'll get started in just a few moments with this first part of the fruit of the Spirit from Galatians chapter 5. We're about halfway through the month of June, and as you know, this is a key month for us at Turning Point. And if God has blessed you through Turning Point, I would like you to consider how you might be a blessing to us during this important time of year. Your gift will be matched dollar for dollar thanks to some generous friends of the ministry. And if you stand with us, you will make a big difference as we face the opportunities of the new year. And of course, when you send your gift of any size, be sure to ask for your copy of the book, The Holy Spirit You May Not Know. Here's part one of The Fruit of the Spirit. During World War II, a young teenager tried to enlist in the Navy. He was only 15, but he was very large for his years, and he told the recruiting officer in Richmond, Virginia, that he was 16. The officer looked at him and shook his head. He said, "Sorry, son, you're not old enough." 2 months later, he returned, and the recruiter didn't seem to remember him, so this time he listed his age as 17. And again, the answer was, "Sorry, you're not old enough." He waited a few weeks, came back again. This time, in reply to the recruiter's question, he said he was 18. The man looked at the teenager and he said, "Young man, we would really like to have you in our Navy. The only trouble is you're aging so fast, we'd have to put you on pension after the first year." Wouldn't it be great if every believer had that kind of a desire to mature in the faith? Wouldn't it be great if we just automatically grew spiritually like we automatically grow physically? It's sad, a little difficult to understand, how many Christians never seem to advance beyond the entry level. In their walk with the Lord, they have walked through the open door of salvation and stopped just inside and never gone any further. They're saved. They're on their way to heaven. They take that as a blessing and never try to add to it the blessings that go with the journey. You cannot faithfully study the scripture without being challenged by the opportunities and excitement of growing to be like Christ. The Word of God paints a beautiful portrait of what a Christian person should look like, what a Christian person should act like, and even what a Christian person should feel like when they walk around in the world. And that's what we have when we talk about the fruit of the Spirit. Galatians 5:22 introduces us to this subject, and it says this: "But the fruit of the Spirit is love, joy, peace, long-suffering, kindness, goodness, faithfulness, gentleness, self-control. Against such there is no law." Don't miss the context of this powerful passage, because right before this, you have another list that isn't attractive at all. Galatians 5:19 through 21 says, "Now the works of the flesh are evident, which are adultery, fornication, uncleanness, licentiousness, idolatry, sorcery, hatred, contentions, jealousies, outbursts of wrath, selfish ambitions, dissensions, heresies, envies, murders, drunkenness, revelries, and the like." According to the Bible, we are either living according to one list or we're living according to the other. The fruit of the Spirit and the lust of the flesh don't mesh any place in between. Paul paints the dark backdrop of this life apart from the Holy Spirit so that we can really appreciate what happens when we let the Spirit of God control us and begin to exhibit His qualities in our life. We begin to move from one list to the other. We begin to have different qualities of life than we had before. Fruit is something you can observe. That's why this is such a good illustration. It isn't concealed or secret. You walk by the tree, and there it is. In the same way, if a person is walking in the Spirit of God, there will be visible, recognizable evidences of this in his or her life. How then is this fruit displayed? Well, the fruit of the Spirit is always displayed in the context of relationships with others. You don't bear fruit simply for yourself. You bear fruit in your life so that you might have the opportunity to touch the lives of others. Through the inspiration of the Holy Spirit, Paul organized the fruit of the Spirit in a very special way. I want you to imagine with me three different branches on this tree and three pieces of fruit on each branch. On that first branch, there are three pieces of fruit that describe our personal experience with God. On the next branch, there are three pieces of fruit that describe our personal relationships with each other. And on the third branch, three pieces of fruit that describe our personal development as people. Or to put it simply, the first group is fruit toward God. The second group is fruit toward others, And the third group is fruit toward ourselves. Let's notice, first of all, our personal experience with God. The Bible says that when we are filled with the Spirit, it will not be an academic thing or an intellectual exercise. Wherever the Spirit of God moves, there is an impact on life. Paul says that when you are filled with the Spirit of God, it will directly mark your own personal experience. And whatever your life may have been known for previously, your life in the Spirit will be characterized by love, joy, and peace. He says the fruit of the Spirit is love. When you study the concept of love in the New Testament, you learn it is the primary commandment that God has given to us. Do you remember when the lawyer came to Jesus and he said, "What is the greatest commandment?" And Jesus said, "You shall love the Lord your God with all your heart and with all your soul and with all your mind." What is the greatest commandment? The greatest commandment, according to Jesus, is to love. Not only is it the priority commandment, it's the perfect gift. In 1 Corinthians, Paul teaches about spiritual gifts. But when he reaches the end of chapter 12, after listing all the gifts, he says, "But I want to show you a more excellent way." And what is that more excellent way? It's 1 Corinthians 13, which we call the love chapter. Paul explains that you can have every spiritual gift that you can imagine, but if you don't have love, you've missed it all. God gives agape love as his perfect gift. So it's the priority commandment, it's the perfect gift, but it's also the permanent virtue. Read through that chapter, 1 Corinthians 13. It's often read at weddings to describe what love is supposed to be like. When you get to the end of it, in a summary statement, the apostle says, "And now abide faith, hope, and love." And what is the rest of it? Verse 13 says, "But the greatest of these is love." Finally, and this is the thing I think shocks a lot of people, love is the proof of your faith. You want to know if somebody's a Christian? Here's how you tell. "By this, all will know that you are my disciples if you have love one for another." The Bible says that if we say we are Christians and we don't love other Christians, our salvation is in doubt. The Bible says if you want to know if someone's a Christian, find out how they deal with other Christians. It's the placard that you wear that says, "I am a Christian," when you love other Christians. Listen to it again. The Bible says, "By this will people know that you are my disciples." How will they know? Not by what you say, not by going to church, not by doing good things. No, the Bible says the proof of your Christianity is your love for one another. You cannot be a real Christian and not have love in your heart for other Christians. Jesus said this in John 15:11, "These things I have spoken to you, that my joy may remain in you and that you may have joy too." So after love, we come to the fruit of the Spirit is joy. Sherwood Wirt once wrote a whole book on the subject. I remember reading it years ago. He pointed out that in the Bible, joy is listed 542 times. Experienced in these words is gladness, delight, pleasure, merry, happy, and many others. In other words, I made an incredible discovery. I discovered that the Bible is a book of joy. And when you read the Bible, it should bring happiness and joy to your life. And we ought to be people of joy. The Bible says one of the evidences of the Spirit-filled life is joy. Just like love, so is joy. We should be happy people. I have to confess to you that when I first started to teach on this, I thought there was a difference between joy and happiness. I used to say joy is Jesus, happiness is happenings. That just isn't true, and I found that out by a deeper study. The words joy and happiness are used interchangeably in the Bible. There is no such thing as two qualities of happiness and joy. If you know Jesus and he's reigning in your life, you will have joy and it will make you happy. And there's nothing wrong with being happy. In fact, it's a good thing. The Bible says that when we have the Holy Spirit, we have love and we have joy, and the joy is so wonderful. What kind of joy do we have as Christians? We have the joy of the Lord Jesus Christ. It's centered in Christ. It's complete and it's absolute. Did you notice that the last part of the verse I just quoted, the Bible says that our joy in Jesus Christ is full joy, absolute joy. In 1 Peter 1:8, we read these words, though you now do not see him, yet believing you rejoice with joy inexpressible and full of glory. The Bible says the joy we have is inexpressible. That means you can't put it into words. It's joy that bubbles up from a well deeper than your own understanding or your intellect. If you tried to write about that joy, you'd have to throw down your pencil after a few sentences in frustration. You'd have to say, I just can't do it. No matter how I try to say it, it falls short. When you know Jesus Christ, he gives you a deep-centered joy in your heart. And that joy is not just about the things that are happening around you. It's about your relationship with Christ. Joy has nothing to do whether or not you are pleased with your particular life situation. Joy is that deep-seated sense of well-being that's in you and that sustains you no matter what's happening on the outside. Whatever your set of circumstances, you can sing with all of your heart, it is well with my soul. I've often said, if you can sing that, everything else is okay. Joy isn't always laughter. It isn't always noisy. It isn't always hilarity. Sometimes it's very quiet, very personal. Sometimes it may be mixed with some tears, but it is real because it is centered in Jesus. I know you know that I love some songs more than others, and my song for this year is, Jesus, you're the center of my joy. According to this text, Jesus is the center of our joy. Everything else might be going south, but if you know Jesus, you know that he's with you every step of the way. And then there's this verse in Nehemiah that should grab hold of our hearts when it comes to joy. I think I'm getting to understand it. Nehemiah 8:10 says, the joy of the Lord is your strength. You want to have strength to face the things of life. The Bible says the joy of the Lord is your strength. How many of you know we need strength in the days in which we live? The Bible says, cultivate the spirit of joy in your heart, and it will give you the strength for every day of your life. The fruit of the Spirit is love. The fruit of the Spirit is joy. And the third quality that has to do with our relationship with God is the fruit of the Spirit is peace. Peace is the third fruit on the first cluster of fruit. When I am filled with the Spirit of God, I will be described as a loving person. I will have joy, and I'll have a sense of peace in my life. The Greek word for peace is eirene, which means to join together, and it paints the picture of two things that once were separated but now are reconciled. Peace is knowing that the God you were once separated from, you are now joined together with through Jesus Christ. Romans says it this way, therefore, having been justified by faith, we have peace with God through our Lord Jesus Christ. So this is such a wonderful picture of the Christian who is spirit-filled. Jesus said, peace I leave with you, my peace I give to you, not as the world gives do I give to you. Let not your heart be troubled, neither let it be afraid. The peace we possess is his peace. It's complete, it's absolute. David described it in terms that will resonate with all of us. I will both lie down in peace and sleep, for you alone, O Lord, make me dwell in safety. The Bible says if you have the peace of God, you shouldn't stay awake all night, stressed out over what's going on in life. That's not just a physical thing. When you know it's right between you and God, you have peace. This week, God told me to do two things, and I didn't hear them audibly. I just felt them in my heart. I did those two things. They were kind of unusual. And do you know what happened when I did that? I had this sense of peace come over me, a sense of peace that just flooded my heart. You know why? Because what I did was a good thing, and it was God's instruction to me to do it. Sometimes you think you hear God, and you push it away, and you don't do it, and you don't get peace when you do that. God does speak to us sometimes through his word, sometimes through a message, sometimes through music. And when he does, and we hear the nudge of the Spirit in our heart to do something, if you want to have real peace, don't procrastinate, just do it. And the Lord God will fill you with his peace. So we have joy, we have love, we have peace. Isn't that an encouraging thing? John 16:33 says, in me you may have peace. In the world you will have tribulation. But be of good cheer, I have overcome the world. I was teaching on this not long ago, and it suddenly dawned on me that there was a very special lesson hidden in this verse, and here it is. If you read this verse, you should expect it to say, in me you have peace, in the world you have tribulation, but be of good cheer, I have overcome tribulation. But it doesn't say that. It says, I have overcome the world. Listen to me, you guys. When we have the peace of God, he doesn't just overcome tribulation. He overcomes the world in which the tribulation happens. He really does do that. And this little section should strengthen our faith in God. Be of good cheer. Take heart, says the scripture. Because our Lord is bigger than any circumstance in which we could ever find ourselves. In Philippians 4:7, Paul says that this peace is a peace that surpasses all understanding. In other words, it doesn't make a bit of earthly sense. It isn't logical. It doesn't add up. It doesn't square with circumstances. It's as real as this morning's sunrise. Philippians 4:7 goes on to say that this peace will guard your heart and your mind through Jesus Christ. Praise God for his peace. You may be asking, are those things, that love and joy and peace, ever interrupted? Of course they are. We're flawed human beings. But when you are filled with the Spirit, when you are walking the Spirit-filled life, these three things will, little by little, take over who you are. You'll be a person of love, you'll be a person of joy, and you'll be a person of peace. And if you're a Christian and you started to walk with the Lord, you should begin to sense those things kind of moving into your spirit and taking over in your life. That's fruit toward God. Now, the next section is a little more personal and a great deal more convicting, because our personal experience with God is followed by our personal experience and relationship with others. Love, joy, and peace are Godward, but the next three are manward. These are three characteristics that will exhibit in your life with regard to other people. Here's the first one. Are you ready for this? The fruit of the Spirit is long-suffering. That's a wonderful word. It's a word for patience, but in the Greek language, it's actually two words blended into one. Makrothumia. The word makro in the Greek language means long, and the word thumia means heat or temper. So the word long-suffering means to have a long temper. When I grew up in the Midwest, in Ohio, firecrackers were both legal and plentiful. And because of that, I am very grateful to have all the digits on both of my hands. I have lit firecrackers that almost blew up in my hands. Did you ever light a firecracker with a short fuse? You touch a match to it and bam, it goes off and almost in your face or in your hand. You know, some people have short fuses too. That's what this is about. Long-suffering means to be long-tempered, to be patient. It's not much fun to be around someone who is short-fused. You find yourself wincing when something goes wrong. When will he blow? When will she go ballistic? The slightest little spark can trigger an explosion. And I'm talking about Christian people here. Yes. The people get hurt in the explosion. And if you're walking with the Lord, you get embarrassed. One writer defines long-suffering as self-restraint that doesn't retaliate when wronged. Paul prayed for this when he spoke to the Colossians. He said, I want you to be strengthened with all might according to God's glorious power for all patience and long-suffering with joy. When you are filled with the Spirit of God, you relate to others with patience and grace. instead of losing your temper when things don't go your way. You may have a little trigger that goes off inside of you, but the Spirit of God gets control of it before it releases. You start to say something, but the word dies in your throat. You write that hot letter and you throw it in the fireplace instead of in the mailbox. Or you compose that speech and you give it in the car when you're driving. I've actually done that and said it out loud, and people looking at you like, what is wrong with that man? But you never deliver it. There are times when we will find ourselves in very volatile situations. Sparks flying every which way. But the Spirit of God can give us the strength to display long-suffering in our lives. And when you are keeping your cool at the very moment when everybody else is losing theirs, believe me, the spiritual fruit of long-suffering will be very, very evident. You will stick out. If everybody else is going ballistic and you're sitting there or standing there with a smile on your face, not getting involved in the reactions, something's going on in that person that's different, and we know what that is. It's the Spirit of God. And if you've ever experienced that, you know, you may even say something like this: I don't know what happened. That wasn't me. That wasn't what I would normally do. That was something else. That was a God moment. Well, the Holy Spirit produces those moments in our lives. He helps us to do what we would not naturally do, but what we need to supernaturally do. He alone can do that. He can give us the power to be the person God wants us to be, not the person we often want to be. And the fruit of the Spirit is that in our lives. We'll have more of it tomorrow here on part two of The Fruit of the Spirit in this extended series, The Holy Spirit You May Not Know. Ladies and gentlemen, we are very excited about the opportunity that we have to make available to you every month a magazine that helps you to grow in your faith. If you're not getting Turning Points magazine, simply ask for it when you call, write, or go to our website. We'll send you the next edition. It will sell itself. You'll be wanting to have it every month, I'm sure. We'll see you tomorrow. 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
14: Have you ever been so overwhelmed by God's holiness that you suddenly became painfully aware of your own sin? Not because anyone pointed it out, but because the contrast was simply undeniable. That's exactly where Isaiah found himself. Swept into a vision of the throne room of God, he heard the seraphim cry, "Holy, holy, holy is the Lord of hosts." Today on Insight for Living, Chuck Swindoll continues his message from Isaiah 6, where we'll discover what God did next and why Isaiah's confession became the turning point of his entire life.
15: He spontaneously understands how distant he is from the one who is holy. He says, "Woe is me, I am ruined. Why, Isaiah? Why do you feel finished, ruined? Well, look. He tells us, I am a man of unclean lips, and I live among a people of unclean lips. My eyes have seen the King, the Lord of hosts. I live in the midst of a people who curse, and I curse. I went to a high school where the kids cussed. I never heard cussing at home. I thought for the first time in my life, hey, it's pretty cool. I think I'll try some of those words. My sister heard me. And in great sisterly fashion, she says, I'm going to tell Daddy. All of a sudden, my lips were sort of clean all over again. I got in the Marine Corps and I heard familiar words again. Because in the Corps, that's what's part of a lifestyle. There isn't a sentence said without a cuss word. It's remarkable. I don't know why that makes you feel like a man, but for some, their vocabulary is so limited, they got to rely on those kind of words. If this is too shocking for you, I apologize, but I honestly believe that's Isaiah. I believe that's his struggle. I believe Isaiah is saying, Lord, I say things when I shouldn't say them. Lord, I use words I shouldn't use. I lack control verbally. I am impatient with my tongue. And so when I hear these angels and when I see how separate you are from this lifestyle, being holy, I'm not worthy. I'm finished. You're done with me, I'm sure. The thing I appreciate about this is the spontaneity of it. There is no shaming statement from the throne of God. There is no wagging of a finger saying, you ought to be ashamed of yourself. The man expresses his inadequacy, his lack of holiness, his filthy language, perhaps his habit of exaggerating or gossip. There are a dozen different ways we can have foul mouths. And he's standing guilty before a holy God. He's literally on holy ground. And he's exposed to the Holy One. Watch closely. Look at what happens. Then. I love connectives like that. Little four-letter word, then. Verse 6 begins. When? When you see then, ask when. Right after Isaiah's confession. I'm a man of unclean lips, and I dwell in the midst of a people of unclean lips. My eyes have seen the Lord of hosts. Then. There isn't any hesitation. There isn't even a word spoken. Then one of the seraphim flew to me with a burning coal in his hand, which he had taken from the altar with tongs. Picture it in your mind. It's hard to imagine, but picture it. The seraph picks up this coal and reaches over, verse 7, and touches Isaiah's mouth with it. Listen. Does that help? All of a sudden, the moisture of his lips and the hot burning coal meet. Do you find it intriguing, as I do, that the coal touches his mouth? Why, of course. Why, that's where his sin is. I think it's magnificent how the Lord pinpoints things in our lives as we're in the presence of his people and the gathering of worship like this. All of a sudden, truth be told, you who have really entered into this message today, you're already turning over in your mind your area. And you know it. I don't know it. That's good. I've got my own stuff to deal with. And they're going over in my mind. And I long for the coal to touch me at that area. I invite it. David wrote in Psalm 51:17, a broken and a contrite heart, O God, you will not despise. I urge you to be as broken as Isaiah. I urge you to say, Lord, this is my struggle. This is the unholy part of my existence. I've picked it up from the world system, and I've begun to perfect it. I'm around dishonest people, and Lord, I've become a little, a lot dishonest. I don't tell the whole truth. Sometimes I hold back because it's a little easier to compromise. Lord, I am almost pure, but not altogether. By the way, speaking of that, I came across a very interesting bit of research. Let's say that something is 99.9% perfect. Okay? That's pretty good, huh? 99.9%. Okay? Would that be a problem? Well, according to this research, this year alone, the IRS would lose 2 million documents if

0: would be performed incorrectly. 20,000 incorrect drug prescriptions would be written and filled. 99.9. Is there any question why God is altogether completely holy? There's no room for anything less. Otherwise, he'd be unjust 0.1% of the time. And there'd be reason to blame and doubt and question. But there's none here. He touches my mouth. This holy God touches my mouth. Now, what is interesting, and hold your place here, is that Peter, who walked with Jesus in 1 Peter chapter 1, verse 14, writes a word of exhortation to his readers. 1 Peter 1, 14. As obedient children, do not be conformed to the former lusts which were yours in your ignorance, but like the Holy One who called you, look at the words, be holy yourselves also in all your behavior, because it is written, you shall be holy, for I am holy. When you misinterpret that, you think that has to do with the clothing you wear or the music you prefer or the car you drive or the vacations you enjoy as different from someone. It has nothing to do with the externals. It has to do with the inside part of our lives. It all starts with a transformation. We are transformed by the renewing of our minds. And you'll recall from that section in Romans 12, it is our holy act of worship. Look closely. Back to verse 7. This is from the Lord. Behold, this has touched your lips. Your iniquity is taken away and your sin is forgiven. Oh, is there any line better than that? My son, I've heard your confession. Psst. Count on it. I've forgiven you that. Your iniquity from these many, many days and months and years of this habit, taken away. Taken away. Only God can do that. How wonderful. Now, he's not through. Then, see the next one? Verse 8. When? Then, after that statement is made, then I heard a voice of the Lord saying, this is not an angel speaking, this is the Lord speaking, whom shall I send? I have a vast amount of work to do that you have no idea about. Whom shall I send? Who will go for us? Made me smile when I read that because Isaiah is the only one in the temple. Reminds me of when I had my minor heart attack. Thank goodness it was minor. I never really had chest pains, but I felt it in my jaw, my teeth, down my neck and under my arm. And I said to Cynthia early that Saturday morning, honey, I've got funny feelings. I've kind of broken out in a sweat. Something's wrong. She said, where does it hurt? And I said, right here. What side? On the left side. Boom! She set a new record for getting me in the car. And then she was in the car and we drove quickly to the hospital. They checked my blood pressure and it was out of sight. And they said, you're having a heart attack. And I couldn't believe it. To this day, I've never had chest pain. And including then, I thought everybody that has a heart attack has chest pain. In fact, when I go to Dr. Cooper and he's done my exam, and maybe thinks I'm not thinking seriously enough, he says, you know, I've had 7 people die in that chair you're sitting in. And I say to him, I'm changing chairs. I'm going to that next chair. Well, this was no laughing matter. There I was, flat down on the gurney, all alone in this room. The doctor is there. They poke this thing up my groin and goes, well, I probably shouldn't have put it quite like that, but not being a physician, they jammed this thing into me and all of a sudden said, you may want to watch it on the monitor.
1: Oh,
0: yeah, let's see what's on TV this afternoon. And then I say, is that me? The doc goes, there's nobody else in the room, which I thought was a rather smart remark. I'm the only one in here getting this thing jammed in my heart. There's a little stent. By the way, it's doing great. Thank God. Who will go for me? Whom shall I send?

0: I'm the only one in here. And Lord, if you can cleanse my mouth, if you can take care of something that's been a plague most of my life, I want you to know I'm available. The magnificent thing about the holiness of God is it prompts us to be like him. Lord, I want to be your spokesman. Lord, I want to be your servant. Lord, I want to be one who teaches this class. Lord, I want to be one who works with children. Lord, I want to serve you. I want to teach this Bible class. I want to have one in my home. Lord, if you can use an imperfect vessel and if you can cleanse me and forgive me, Lord, I want to use my voice to sing for you. I want to play my instrument to your glory. Here am I. Use me. And that's exactly what happened. He said, verse 9, go. Isn't that great? First two letters of the word gospel. One of my mentors used to say, you can't take the go out of the gospel. You don't take the gospel if you don't go. You don't share the gospel if you don't speak. You're not available to do the work of the gospel without involvement. Go. And for the record, the book is full of Isaiah's going all the way through chapter 66 before he dies a martyr. God's word is a two-edged sword. See it on the front of the pulpit? The Bible is open and the pulpit represents the declaration of God's word, the two-edged sword. It penetrates where no surgeon's scalpel can go. A surgeon can operate on the brain, but he can't do work on the mind. A surgeon can do surgery on the lips, but she can't do work on the words that come from the lips. A cardiovascular surgeon can do work inside the heart of all things. It's going on right now around this city, right now. But there's nothing the surgeon can touch that would affect our morals. Our minds, our mouths, our morals. Why? Only the Spirit of God can address those things. And that's where this passage touches us. So allow me to go there with the assistance of the Spirit of God. I'll not even ask you to turn to it, but listen to another rendering of Romans 12, 1 and 2. Take your everyday ordinary life. Listen closely. Take your everyday ordinary way of life. Your sleeping, eating, going to work, and walking around life and place it before God as an offering. Your everyday life, place it before God as an offering. Embracing what God does for you is the best thing you can do for him. I love that line. Embracing what he does for you is the best thing you can do for him. Don't become so well adjusted to your culture that you fit into it without even thinking. Instead, fix your attention on God. You'll be changed from the inside out. That's it. That's it. He simply expects us to live a holy life. By that, I mean separate from our culture. That is, separate from the lifestyle, the thinking of our culture. That's what it means to be holy, remember? To be separate, to be set apart. We live in it, but we're not a part of it in lifestyle and thinking. To be authentic in an inauthentic world, to be honest in a dishonest culture, to model a wholesome lifestyle in an unwholesome context. Where we find ourselves, to be free of corruption and addictions and compromise in a corrupt and addicted and compromising society. That's it. That's it, folks. That's what Peter had in mind when he says, be holy. There's a reason God left us here. I've often thought how easy it would be as soon as we're saved if we could just go to heaven. What kind of witness would we have on this earth? None. So he leaves us in a corrupt world to live an incorruptible life. And so I'm going to offer a simple three-part prayer. Just listen to it with your eyes open, okay? In my mind, I must counteract my depravity with godly thoughts. So, Lord, provide those godly thoughts. In my everyday, workaday world, start my day with godly thoughts. Replace envy with understanding and acceptance. Replace jealousy with encouragement. Replace selfishness with a desire to help others. In my mind, I must counteract my depravity with godly thoughts. So, Lord, provide those godly thoughts. From my mouth, here's the second area, from my mouth, I should be free of all unwholesome words. Lord, prompt those wholesome words. Just as you provide godly thoughts, prompt wholesome words. Put a check on my tongue when I would lash out in profanity. Guard me, Lord, from rushing into a statement that I should not say. I have a good friend who puts it so well. I never felt sorry for the things I did not say. Lord, keep me from saying what I'll later regret. Prompt wholesome words. And through my morals, I need to be cleansed from every compromise. Purify me from compromise. From compromise. You know what's interesting? We never get too old for any of these prayers. Mind, mouth, morals. Let's be vulnerable and unguarded. Like Isaiah, let's not attempt to hide our depravity or ignore our area of great need or deny our weakness or tendency toward erosion. Let's not do that. Let's make God the promise that when we walk into a place like this, we're going to expose ourselves to Him without reservation, hesitation, or reluctance. I urge you to do that right now. Will you bow with me, please? You've listened so carefully and well, and I commend you. But listening is only part of the process. I urge you to search your heart. To see if there be any way of pain, the psalmist writes. Any wicked way in you. How about it, teenagers? You're sitting here among us. Any area that needs to be corrected? You know them better than anyone else. Are you sure you know the Savior? Young man, young woman? Sure you've met the Lord? How about an adult in a very responsible position and you're right on the verge of compromising? You know it. God knows it. But nobody else knows it. This is a day to say, Lord, may I be holy in motive, in thought, in action. Today, if you've never met the Lord Jesus Christ, meet Him today. Father, thank you for the morning of worship, and thank you for the occasion of this glorious beginning. How appropriate that our focus is on your holiness, separateness from all iniquity. Remind us of Peter's words that we are to be holy even as the Savior is holy. Help us with that. Begin today. May this message never be forgotten as we realize that the angels are present and the living God has never left us. You see it all. So cleanse us, Father, from those things that have separated us from you, that we might be separate from a world around us that's lost its way. In the name of Jesus, we pray. Everyone said, Amen. Amen.
1: 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Chuck?
0: The first Monday in July 1979, that's when Insight for Living aired its very first radio program. I had no idea what was beginning that day. None. If someone had pulled back the curtain and shown me what God was about to do, I'm not sure my heart could have held the thrill. We were naive. We were stepping out in faith with a national program, and frankly, we had no business being that bold, but we were. And we did, and men and women responded in droves. Not because we were clever, not because we had some sophisticated strategy or a slick marketing plan. They responded because we heralded the only thing that has ever actually changed a human heart, the cross we proclaim. Nearly five decades later, nothing has changed, not one thing that matters. Yes, the reach has grown, the platforms have multiplied. We go places now that would have seemed like science fiction in 1979. Into phones, into earbuds, into languages and nations we could never have imagined on that first Monday morning. But the message, identical. It's the cross, always the cross. Look around at the world around you, bodies failing, relationships fractured. Public discourse that sounds more like a brawl than a conversation, pain in every direction. And right in the middle of all of it, we get to be dispensers of truth, God's truth, the kind that doesn't shift with the headlines or bend with the culture. That's an extraordinary privilege. As we approach June 30th, nearly 46 years after that very first broadcast, I want to invite you to join what God is already doing. Your gift to Insight for Living carries the light into dark corners we haven't even reached yet. From our very first day until now, let's keep going together.
1: 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I'm Bill Meyer. 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

0: Good afternoon. This is Dave Andrews, your host until 3. 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

Thanks for joining us on KJOL Grand Junction, KJYE Delta, and KJOL FM Montrose. 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

0: It started 20 years ago, and it was begun by someone who didn't ask for the position. She is what I would call a good steward of the pain God has allowed in her life. And today at the Radio Backyard Fence, we celebrate 20 years of widow connection with Miriam Neff. Through the years, she has joined me on this program. And I know there's somebody listening today whose life has been enriched by our conversations, by the books she has written, her website, and a whole lot more. I want to hear from you today. I've called her our correspondent to Unwanted Change. And if you have some of that going on in your life right now, if you feel like the rug was pulled out from under you this last weekend, don't miss the conversation straight ahead with Miriam and yours truly. This is Chris Fabry Live, program from the heart, to the heart, for the heart. Let me thank Allie and the Redelnecks for sitting in for me last week. Sounds like a folk group from the 60s, doesn't it? Allie and the Redelnecks. I want their first album. Thank you for keeping the conversations going here last week, Allie and Michael and Eva. And let me thank our team today. Ryan is away this week. He tagged out, so he has this week off. In his place is the ever-competent Captain Chris Seagard. Captain Seagard, welcome back. Tricia is back from a trip to Chattanooga with her family. Josh is going to be answering your calls today. Lisa is here. And there's one other team member I want to mention, and that's you. Thank you for listening, for responding to the questions that we ask. Hey, don't forget, tomorrow Rosie's back. It's the return of Rosie's Book Club. Don't miss our first book club of the new era. It was, I think, 20, 21 years ago that she did the book club on Midday Connection with the book Shane by Jack Schaefer. We're going to feature some spoilers to that novel. If you haven't read it fast and join us tomorrow right here on Chris Fabry Live. 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Our thank you this month is a book by a man who said this: I think that when the Lord puts fire in your belly and a call on your life, quitting is not an option. 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And thank you for your support of the Radio Backyard Fence, where we get to have conversations like the one we're going to have today. I received an email from Miriam Neff at the end of May that said this: 20 years ago, I sat where so many of you have sat, numb, puzzled, vulnerable, sad, frightened, angry, yet somehow still laughing at things most don't find so funny. I had become a widow. I still don't like that word. Out of that grief, God planted a seed. No widow should walk this road alone. From that seed, Widow Connection was born, a ministry built on the simple, sacred truth that one widow walking beside another carries a kind of comfort the world cannot. Two decades later, I look back astonished at what God has done. And I wanted to set aside this day, Miriam, to have you on and just take a look in the rearview mirror at what God has done in you, first of all, and then through you. Welcome back to the program. How are you doing today?
1: I'm always glad to be here, and it's always good when listeners call in, and I love a question that comes up that I think, I don't know the answer to that, so I say, Chris, what do you think? But I think this topic is really important because a lot of times someone thinks, you know, if I'm on this platform and I fall off or I get kicked off the platform, what options do I have? And God says, I'm throwing you a trapeze, and you're going to rise, and you're going to rise higher to some place you never thought you'd get to.
0: Did you doubt in those early days when the seed was planted in your heart, Widow Connection, did you have any doubts like, I don't know if this is going to work or not?
1: No, that wasn't where my doubt was. My problem with God is I told God this. I said, God, you took the wrong person. Now, let me just say, it's not a good idea to tell God he did something wrong. But I said, Bob had important biblical work to do, and I'm just a counselor in public high schools. I should have been the one to leave, to go to heaven now. And it was only 7 months after that night when he went to heaven that I didn't feel God tap me on the shoulder literally, but I felt him tap me on the, it's like, you've seen the plight. And I was in Africa at the time trying to connect with a radio lady that he had helped start. And I'd seen the plight of widows, and I thought, this is not right. And that's when it was like feeling God tap me on the shoulder saying, what are you going to do about it, Miriam? And then if you looked at my newsletter, you look at the, what, I don't know how many projects we've done now. I don't count projects. I praise God for which whatever we can do. And some of them are more different. Some of them, the first one was the hardest I've ever done. Mokatwini Village, there was no electricity in that, remote village. And it's kind of like everything went wrong. But there's a missionary, and I wish I remember the missionary that said that, but he said that the fact is it's impossible, difficult, and then done. And he was a missionary who attempted to do impossible things, and difficult things happened, but then it was accomplished. And I can say I have seen God be faithful to that. Yes. Not that it's easy. I mean, a village with no running water and no electricity. I like air conditioning. I like, and instead of an outhouse, I like a bathroom. I like to see. Well, didn't have any of it. And that was okay.
0: See, and that's where I think the power comes in, because you had to fully trust that God was in control of all of this, that he had at least allowed Bob's home going to put you in this place. But you could have run away from that. You could have just said, you know what, I'm going to check out. I'm going to do something else with my life. But he kind of catapulted you in front of those women and men as well. Come to widowconnection.com. The men and the women who have had this deep loss, and God used you to walk alongside them. That's pretty amazing, isn't it?
1: Well, part of it is, you know, pain is there for a reason. So you pay attention and say, what needs to happen for the pain to go away? And I can tell you there's no greater joy than seeing a bunch of graduates, whether it's Mokatwini Village or Uganda or wherever it is, and see that they can support themselves. They don't have to be a prostitute anymore to feed their children. I mean, it's such a joy. I almost think I don't need a plane to fly back to Chicago. I'll just leap up in the air and fly. Now, that's an exaggeration, okay?
0: Well, I want that same thing to happen for somebody today. And as you listen today, maybe it's not the loss of a spouse, but maybe that's where you are. You've lost this person who's been dear to you for years and years. Or you're a young widow, and your husband passed away through some unexpected situation that you're walking through right now. You don't know where you're going to go. And you're looking at the radio and you're saying, hey, you're talking about this. You're talking about my life. Let me give you the number, 877-548-3675. If you're walking through that fresh grief, or maybe it's been 20 years and you're saying to yourself, why do I still feel that loss way deep down inside? I want Miriam to talk to you today, 877-548-3675. And the other question that I really want to hear is, Miriam has joined me. This program is about 18 years old, so Widow Connection was 2 years old when we started, Miriam. But I'd love for people to call in and say, when Miriam said this on the radio, it made a point in my life. When I read that book that she wrote and she said this, something happened on the inside. If you have a story like that, I'd love to connect with you today at the Radio Backyard Fence here on Chris Fabry Live, 877-548-3675. You can also answer on Facebook. We put a question up there on the Facebook page as well, or 877-548-3675. 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
2: Shalom, I'm Mitch Glazer, president of Chosen People Ministries. 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About 4 million maybe are deemed culturally Jewish, identifying with the Jewish people, but not living a distinctively Jewish lifestyle, particularly from a religious point of view. 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
0: Miriam Neff is with us at the Radio Backyard Fence. One of my friends, I call her our correspondent to Unwanted Change, founder and president of Widow Connection. She's written a dozen books, From One Widow to Another, Women and Their Emotions. We have Where Do I Go From Here linked at the website, as well as the book that she wrote with her daughter, Valerie, Wise Women Managing Money. That's one of the other things that has come out of Widow Connection. So it's not just, how do I deal with the emotional, the psychological, the spiritual, the grief, but also, okay, what do I do? What do I practically do with my money? And I think one of the most important programs we did on the this program with you, Miriam, was when you came on and you talked about some of the ways that people take advantage of widows when they are at their most vulnerable. Do you remember that?
1: Oh, I do. And that's part of why I connected with Valerie. I kept calling her with these financial issues. And we decided we have to address that. And she's a lawyer and a CFP and a bunch of other stuff. And we did a video series, 5-minute, 26 videos in my family room. And then I ran into someone from Moody Press at a gathering, and they said, that should be a book. And it's made a big difference in a lot of places. But I want to mention, Chris, that it's not just losing your spouse. It can be divorce. It can be job loss. All of these things, sometimes people say, well, where is God in all this? How is this going to work out? I didn't expect this, or I kind of thought it might come, but I don't like it. And that's one of the things that we get to take to the Lord. And what a truth it is that something is impossible and then difficult and done. He doesn't make those bad things go away, but He equips us to see how are we going to rise above it and what are we going to do in the future. And I can say, with my loss of my husband, though that's certainly true, who would have chosen to be ministering to widows? But yet here I am. And now I've moved on to helping people in a lot of different areas and teaching other Bible studies. But that was kind of where it started.
0: Yes. The program that I remember, and I use this in a short story, I don't know if I told you this or not, but I remember when you talked about Bob's skis and clearing out the closet and the struggle that you had with those skis and letting them go, because you just felt that was one way that you felt connected to him, even though you couldn't use them, you'd still pictured him with the kids and, you know, cross-country skiing, I think, is what the type of skis that they were. And then your daughter said something that kind of turned the light on. Do you remember that?
1: I actually do not. But I remember the ski thing. What was it, Chris? I bet you
0: well,
1: know.
0: Well, you were having a problem letting go of those things. And Valerie said, can you imagine somebody at the thrift store finding those skis in that size? And I think Bob was like size 12 or, you know.
1: He had a big guy, yes.
0: Yeah, had a big foot. And can you imagine a dad finding those in the thrift store and taking his son out? And you said it was at that moment, boom, get him in the car, I'm going. Because you had a vision for that inanimate object, those skis, for somebody else.
1: Well, and another thing is now I have been single longer than I was married. And I no longer view myself as a widow, although that is a part of my journey. But now I see God calling me to do different things in different ways. And again, all of them I would not have imagined. But he knew about this, and he didn't need to tell me ahead of time. You know, I just am supposed to show up. That's all I have to do. And then I hope I don't embarrass my Lord. And whether it's another book I write, which I'm writing a couple more books now, or whether it's some of our books now are being translated into Spanish and Polish and other things, which I can't do that. We pay people to do it. But these are things that wasn't on my plan.
0: Yes.
1: But that's okay.
0: Dealing with the grief, though, now Bob had ALS. So there was, you know, you knew how that at some point you knew how that was going to end. But that didn't cause you not to have grief afterward. How long did it take, and what did it look like for you to get from there to where you are today?
1: Well, it's different for everybody. And in our case, I knew that within 3 years he'd be in heaven. And I am mentoring a young widow now who's, you know, has three kids at home, and her husband died suddenly, and she's just thrown into it. And I think, though, it's going to be different for her than it was for me. And the other thing, first of all, you know, one of my favorite verses is Psalm 139, 13 to 16. Each of us is uniquely made, and God had a plan for our life before one of them came to be. So if someone is grieving so much that they feel they can't lift their head off the pillow 7 months later, that's their grief process. And for me, 7 months later, when I was in Africa and I had one of the most impactful experiences in my life, it's like, okay, Lord, I want to be that bright star. Can I tell about the star experience?
0: Please do. So because that was in the middle of the night, right?
1: Yes. Well, I was in Mozambique. There was no electricity at the time. It was a remote village, no electricity anywhere around. And during the night, I went outside to what is called an outhouse. And I went outside the hut, and it had a dirt floor and a thatched roof and cane sides. And you heard noises in the roof that I didn't want to know what that was. But I went out of the hut, and I looked up at the blackest sky I'd ever seen. Anytime you go out at night in the Chicago area, there's ambient light from all the suburbs and all that. There's no light anywhere. And what I saw then were the brightest stars I'd ever seen in my life, shooting stars, different shapes, different hues. And in Scripture, God tells us we're to be stars. We're to be like a city on a hill that lights. And I said, Lord, I want to be the brightest star in this world where you've left me. I don't know whether I've been that. Maybe it's a star that kind of gets dim at times. But that I wanted to be the brightest star I could, given what I had been in the past and what might happen in the future.
0: Yeah. And isn't it just like God to be able to give you that kind of picture that spurs you on? And maybe that's what you needed to hear today at the Back Fence. Miriam Neff is with us. If you go to the website, we have some of her books linked right there, chrisfabrylive.org. but I want to give you a chance to talk with her. Kenneth is in Chattanooga, Tennessee. Kenneth, why did you call today?
4: Yes, last week, my granddaughter, my first granddaughter, and my girl's first daughter had passed away at 3 months old. And her memorial is going to be at the end of this month. And I'm wondering if there's any, I've been trying to keep upbeat about it. I don't know if I'll be able to talk during it, but I'm at least going to tell the person that will be talking, hopefully in my place, something good and inspiring for everyone there. Let them know that she's with God and that we can see her again one day.
0: Yeah. Well, look at what you just did today, Kenneth. I mean, you called us to talk about this with this deep grief and this fissure in your life. You know, it's not supposed to be this way, and here you are. So you got a lot of courage to be able to do that, to talk with us. Don't you think so, Miriam?
1: I do. And you know what? You've already showed us that you are a blessing. You have compassion. And the fact that you just show up, it may be that you don't think, I can't say a word. Well, then hug somebody or listen to somebody. You know, it's very rare that people listen to someone else. And you can listen to someone that's grieving, that's there because they care also. And you can just listen to them and nod your head. Do you know how reassuring that is? Because they know you have an understanding of it. So I just think it's fabulous that you're just going to show up. And then yeah. God will take over.
0: Kenneth, what was your granddaughter's name?
4: Helani.
0: Helani, okay.
4: Baby girl to me.
0: Yeah.
4: Unfortunately, they live in Chattanooga. I live in Fayetteville, Tennessee. And I was only able to see her one time and hold her once.
0: Yeah. But she's right there with you. She's in your heart
4: yes.
0: forever, right?
4: And I will see her again one day. I know that.
0: Yeah, yeah. Just like David said. See, and that's going back to what you just said about Psalm 139, Miriam. And I hear this mostly for those who are pro-life and from that psalm. For you formed my inward parts. You knitted me together in my mother's womb. And I'm fearfully and wonderfully made. But you said, Miriam, this also applies to those of us who are older. Your eyes saw my unformed substance. In your book were written, every one of them, the days that were formed for me. And for Helani, that was a short time from our perspective, but those days were written in his book. Right, Miriam?
1: Yes, and you know, I'm writing my memoir now, and I went through some hard times, like when my mother left home when I was 13. And I think, wait a minute, my favorite part of Scripture, God knew that was going to happen. He knew I was going to need to parent my younger sister, cook, clean, take care of the house and all those things. And he has equipped me to do that. Does that make it easy? No. But let me tell you, when I finally left home to go to college, I had a work ethic. And it wasn't because I decided, I think I'll work hard. It was like that was a necessity. It had to happen. I had no choice. So, again, that verse is, yes, it's about that life is precious, but it's also that God isn't surprised by that hard thing in your life.
0: Yes.
1: And he fits the back for the burden. That's not a scripture, by the way. Sorry. But
0: I know what you're saying though. And in the middle, it's okay to ask those questions, and you probably are asking those questions, Kenneth. I want to say one more thing to you before you go. Sometimes we think it's how eloquent we are that is the most important thing, or that we can hold it together so that people will understand what we're saying. But I think you being Kenneth, there's nobody on the planet who can be Kenneth in that situation. So however you do this, you know, where you say it to somebody else, or if you stand up and say something and you get emotional, you being Kenneth is the greatest gift that you can give to the people who are mourning Helani. Does that make sense?
4: Yes, it does. And if I could say one last thing, too, I'm just grateful that she won't have to worry about the sinful three, the father, I mean, the devil, the world, and the flesh. She won't have to worry about that. They can't touch her where she's at.
5: Yeah.
4: And I'm a backyard fence partner, and you all have a blessed day, and God may bless you. Most certainly pray.
0: Yeah, Kenneth, I'm glad you got through today, and thank you for taking the time. In the middle of the grief, in the middle of the struggle, see, that's where real life happens. Struggle is not a sign of failure. It's a sign of life. It's a sign of success, and there you heard it from Kenneth. Miriam, would you pray for Kenneth and the family there?
1: Oh, precious Lord, thank you for Kenneth. Thank you for his tender heart. Thank you that he is going to show up and just be who he is. And he may hug somebody, he may just listen to someone, or he may say a few words. But just his being there, his compassion in his heart will show on his face. And that will comfort some people there. And thank you that he's willing at this stage of his life to show up for all of those things that are hard, and bless him and comfort him in that experience. Jesus, we pray in your precious name. Amen.
0: Amen. God bless you, Kenneth, and the whole family dealing with that. That's such a hard, it's a deep valley to go through. And I wonder if there's anybody listening right now, and you've been through a valley like that, or the loss of a spouse, loss of a child, a grandchild. What was the thing that helped you in that valley the most? Miriam talks about Psalm 139. What about you? What has been the most helpful thing to come alongside you in that journey that you have been through of grief and loss? 877-548-3675 is our number. 1-877-548-3675. As I mentioned, we have at the website chrisfabrylive.org. If you click through today's information on the program, we have Miriam's book, Where Do I Go From Here? And that's a question that so many people are asking Miriam still. Well, here's this thing that has happened in my life. Okay, where do I go from this place? And you've written eloquently about that, as well as Wise Women Managing Money. We have both of those linked at chrisfabrylive.org. But I would love to hear from you. And maybe you just want to respond to what Kenneth just said a minute ago with the grief that he is going through. What's the thing that has helped you the most in that process? Once again, the number 877-548-3675, 877-548-3675. 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
1: I'm Miriam Neff with New Beginnings. 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

0: Thanks for joining us today on Chris Mabry Live, program from the heart to the heart for the heart. Today, Miriam Neff is back with us at the Radio Backyard Fence, and she sent me this thing that she wrote. It's going to be not going to be published till September, so I don't want to go into a whole lot of this, but it's basically the fourth quarter. Make the most of the time that God gives you. And I think you've done that, Miriam, and you've allowed God to do in you and through you things that you could not do in your own strength. And the vision, and I want to talk real quickly about Bob, because we're coming up on 100 years of Moody Radio. Started back in 1926, and Bob came along in the, when did he start at Moody Radio? It was in the 50s, I think, was it?
1: Well, you know what, I'm not sure. I just know when I met him at IU, when we were, he was a senior there, and I was a freshman, he said he was called to work at Moody Radio, but he had been a student here. And in fact, there's an award little square here on the campus because he was, I think it was Alumni of the Year or something like that. And when he finally received it, and the president at that time said to his mom who was there, "Are you surprised?" And she said, "No, what took you so long?" So she was a pretty bold lady herself, but she and Bob was raised by very godly parents.
0: Yes. I remember I came to Moody Radio right after the satellite came in. And you told me before the program and other times here that it was years and years and years that Bob went to the FCC and petitioned and petitioned. And he didn't give up, did he?
1: No, and he hired a lawyer, Jeff Southmead, and they would go, you could have commercial radio on satellite, but you couldn't have Christian radio on satellite. And he would go and petition them, and they'd say no, and he'd come home, and he'd be discouraged. But then he would say, "That's not the final answer. I'm going back in a year." Back he'd go to the FCC, and it's kind of like, well, God intended it to be a yes, but it took a determined person. And Moody agreed to finance this lawyer because Bob wasn't a lawyer. Now, he had motivation and he knew it wasn't right. But finally, it happened. And now I have friends that have radio networks that have satellite in Africa and in France and all over the place. It's just, it's fabulous. It's absolutely fabulous. And some of the big networks in the United States, that you don't have to have that many owned and operated bricks and mortar anymore.
0: Right. Exactly.
1: And I have seen people at NRB come up to my husband and thank him. And they say, "We're, instead of on 25 O&Os, we're on hundreds and hundreds of outlets." Yes. And he just graciously nodded. He just... That was
0: because of the satellite.
1: Was.
0: See, and that was the new, this was back in 81, 82, when this all, after years and years, and he would not give up. He was a bulldog because he really wanted the people who had Moody Radio in their town, you know, in Chicago and Chattanooga and Cleveland and other places. He wanted that to be able to go out in Utah in some barren place that didn't have any Christian radio, or in Wyoming or wherever it was that they didn't have terrestrial Christian radio. He wanted them to be able to hear that, right?
1: We were driving cross country in our hoopty van with four kids. We were trying to go to Spokane because he was visiting the station. And we were driving through, I think it was Montana, and he looked like he was going to cry. And he said to me, "Miriam, they can't hear us here."
0: Yeah.
1: And that may sound like a goofy. And it was like, and I thought, this man is after something.
0: Yes.
1: He's not going to give up on this.
0: Well, I go back to the quote that I read from John Perkins a little earlier, and that was the kind of person that Bob was, that he wouldn't, if this is the fire in his belly, if this is what, and Perkins said, "I think that when the Lord puts fire in your belly and a call on your life, quitting is not an option."
1: That's
0: and Bob
1: true.
0: Had that, but you have that too. You have that fire in the belly about widows and about pain and struggle and going all the way to Africa. You're not going to Africa anymore. I think you've curtailed some of your trips around the world, right?
1: Well, some of the places we travel to now are on the you can't get a visa there because it's dangerous. And I mean, I'm not 25 anymore either. But the last project we did in Brazil, and I never was able to go there, but it wasn't sewing machines. It was doing crafts because they had bazaars. And we provided paint and sewing machines to do these beautiful pillows, and they would monogram sheets and everything. We didn't come and say, this is what we want you to do. We'd say, how can you make a living here? And then we come alongside them. You know, it's great if you give them a fish, but we just want to teach them to fish. And I can't tell you how delightful it has been. Like, to go back for a graduation, and again, in the Mokatwini village, this lesson in generosity, this one widow wanted me to see her hut. It was leaning sideways, and she wanted me to see his corn plot. And I went out to the corn plot. She broke off an ear and gave it to me. A third of it was dried up and unusable. She gave it to me. And people told me, you cannot refuse a gift. But here she is, thin, with practically nothing, and she's giving me an ear of corn.
2: Yes.
1: Now, I mean, how humbling is that?
2: Look at that. Look at that. And you got this, you were able to experience that and talk about it here with us, write about it, and encourage somebody today who feels like, I need to give up. I shouldn't go on. If there's a fire in your belly, there's a calling on your life, don't quit. Don't stop. Keep going. Joe's in North Carolina. Joe, why did you call today?
3: Yes. Hey, Chris. Thank you so much for taking my call. I called to just express very deep gratitude to God, to Miriam, and even to you for having her on the show. I had my dad passed away in 2003 of ALS, and in 2003, my husband was diagnosed with ALS, and he lived until 2008. I had four children. I became a widow at 45, had been married almost, 28, 29 years at that point. And it was in 2008 when the economy had crashed, the Great Recession. And I just

0: my husband in both ALS. So it all resonated so much. God orchestrated it to allow Miriam to just share the hope that was in her heart. And I do remember that story about the skis because I was struggling with so many things. Yes. And, you know, just the hope that God imparted into my heart to be able to just keep treading water. And that's what it felt like at that time. And for a long time after that, I have followed her, continued to read the books, and listen to Widow Connection. You know, dark times, but yet the Lord was very faithful to lead and supply just what I needed through, through Miriam, through your radio program, through Moody Radio. And, you know, I'm here I am. Now I'm helping widows in my church. I've helped start this Soul Care ministry in our church. And, you know, being able to serve, but Miriam has inspired me to do that by all the things she's saying today. So I just want to say thank you so, so, so much. And thank you to the Lord for his faithfulness through the darkest holes.
1: Amen.
2: Oh, I would just like to say you are a bright and shining star.
0: Yes. Aw, thank you.
3: That's so true.
0: Thank you.
3: And it's that original vision, Miriam, that you had. It's like Joe shouldn't have to walk alone. Somebody coming alongside her, and you were able to do that, you know, personally with an email and then books and everything else. But that's what, and now she replicated that, the comfort that she received, she's giving to others, right?
2: Right. And I remember the first time I was asked to go and speak someplace as a Christian, and I said to Bob, I can't do that. I don't have any training. And he said to me, Miriam, you can't not do that. And I'm like,
0: yes.
2: Good grief. Okay, then. And you know, here I am. And I've been very much blessed to be able to have the opportunity to communicate. And I'm not exactly a great communicator, but I sure do know what I'm talking about.
3: Well, you've lived it. And Joe, I can't thank you enough for calling us today and for encouraging Miriam and for being who you, being the light that you are. That's going to encourage somebody else who's in the middle of something. Maybe not exactly the same thing, but is in the middle of something and they're asking those same questions. More with Miriam straight ahead on Moody Radio.
4: Yeah, I knew someone who claimed to be a Christian, but he was the meanest guy I ever knew. I never wanted to be like him.
5: Wouldn't it be terrible if someone were discouraged from following Christ because of something they'd seen in us?
4: 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More importantly, he lived it.
5: Do you know what your friends and family need from you more than anything else? It isn't your friendship, your acts of service. It's not all your Bible knowledge. They need to see in you a reflection of what God is like. Jesus prayed for his disciples and he said, for their sake I consecrate myself, that they also may be sanctified. Jesus chose the pathway of holiness for our sake, so we could be made holy. Are you doing the same thing? Remember, other people are watching. With Seeking Him, I'm Nancy DeMoss Wagamuth.
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0: the website, chrisfabrylive.org. Rosie's back tomorrow. Don't miss the book club. The book club that started like 21 years ago on Moody Radio is coming back. It's got new life. We're doing Shane tomorrow. If you haven't read Shane, read it quickly or you'll hear spoiler alert tomorrow. This is one of those Westerns that I really got into over the last week or so. So if you want to get excited about reading again, join us tomorrow. I'm excited, Miriam, to hear people respond to you. And Keith is in a really hard place in Florida today. Keith, tell me why you called.
1: Yeah, how you doing? I just happened to be laying down in my bed, and I happened to turn on Moody Radio. My wife just passed away 2 weeks ago from a double lung transplant. She had her lungs for 4 years, and we were actually going to celebrate, you know, her fourth year of, she called it her birthday. But she went in for her yearly checkup, and her potassium level had risen, and it started causing other complications where, you know, when you have lungs, they get suppressed. They want to suppress them with medicine, and she caught an infection, and just, you know, over a seven-week period, she couldn't get out. She tried to get out. We tried to get out. They had to put a trach in her neck. And she never could get out of the hospital to celebrate that four-year anniversary. And I am going through some trials and tribulations. I am so, so sad. And I just wanted to call because I just heard that, you know, you're helping women, you know, with when they have lost their loved ones. But now I've lost my wife, and I just happened to hear your show, and I just wanted to call in. And maybe where can I go to get some counseling, or also as well, too, how can I, you know, keep my wife's name going in some type of legacy or whatever I can do, because that makes me feel good. Because I know you're doing something with, you know, you say you're doing something with your husband, helping his name, and you know, just to live and to feel better. I feel, you know, and I'm just calling for some insight, help.
0: I'm so glad you did. And one of the things I've learned from Miriam is speak her name. And I think I see on my screen, is it Barbara Ann? Is that her name?
1: My wife's name was Barbara Ann, yes.
0: Okay. So, Miriam, that's one thing that you do with those who have lost loved ones is speak the name, right?
2: Well, you know, Keith, you are going to be a blessing to so many. And you said you were lying down, and I know that probably means you're very weary and you may not feel like getting up. But in God's time, He will not only have you on your feet, He will have you blessing other people. And He knows your loss. He feels it with you. And when you have these things that are complex and hard, which you said you did, roll it onto God's shoulders. It doesn't matter whether you're strong and whether you were a football player or how strong you are. Your shoulders aren't strong enough to carry that. Roll it onto God's shoulders. And, you know, God says He collects our tears in a bottle. I think He has a bathtub for mine. So it's okay to cry. It's okay to say, I don't like this. It's okay to lay down. But that's going to be temporary. But it'll be not in the time you thought. I mean, goodness, God has things in my life. It's not in the timing I thought. But He will do it in His time. Everything in Scripture points to that. And I have found I lean into the Word. Well, I have verses taped up on the wall in my kitchen base, taped up on the wall by my computer. Ones that encourage me, you know, the 23rd Psalm, where God says, don't worry about anything, cast your cares on the Lord, He will care for you. I print those verses in big print because I'm not 24 anymore, and I tape them on the wall. And that helps me through the days when I think, wow, I got a big list here, and some of this stuff is heavy. Roll it onto His shoulders, Keith. Roll it onto His shoulders.
1: Yes, and I've been actually constantly, Proverbs 3, 5, and 6, you know, love the Lord with all your heart, lean not on your own understanding, and in all you try, you know, acknowledge him, and he shall direct your path. You know, because I need his strength. I need him right now during this time in my life. You know, I'm asking him for, you know, his peace, not of this world, but his peace, which is clean, it's pure, and it's endless. And constantly, I'm calling on God for strength right now.
2: Well, Keith, that was my husband's lifetime verses.
0: Really?
2: And they were his lifetime verses, and they carried him till he went to heaven. And they're going to carry you.
1: Thank you so much.
0: And I think, Keith, you mentioned the counseling thing. I think that a lot of men feel like, well, I got to do this myself, and I got to do it in my own strength. And you've already said, no, I can't do it. But it's like, but how do you get out? How do you break out of that? I think counseling, you know, a counselor at your church, a pastor, somebody you can talk with, or just another man who's gone through this that you can, you know, who's written about it, or who could sit down face to face and have a conversation like that. I think that's really going to be gold for your own heart to know that you're not alone with that. What do you think?
2: Well, and there's this thing called grief share in many areas.
1: Yes. Okay, and I do have one in my church, and I've been reading a book. It's called How to Live When a Loved One Has Died.
0: Good.
1: So I've been reading that and just doing spending a lot of time with the Lord. And lately, what I've been doing is, in the evenings, I go out to this golf course. And, you know, the golf course closes at 5 o'clock. I go out with my lawn chair, my Bible, some water because it's so hot down in Florida. And I take my shoes off and I just meditate into the moment. And I just ask God for his strength. I ask God for his peace. And I ask God just to hold me in his arms, you know, and I look at nature and it's quiet and it's still. And I do get some good relief from that.
0: I'm glad you said that, Keith, because even in your grief, even after losing Barbara Ann after only 2 weeks, you're speaking into the life of somebody else. And just that, I have calmed and quieted my soul. I think of Psalm 131. I have calmed and quieted my soul like a weaned child with its mother, like a weaned child is my soul within me. The grief is real. The struggle is real. But you're committed to hanging on to God. And I'm so sorry that that happened with Barbara Ann. And I'm glad that you called in here today. Hang on. I want Tricia to get some information from you.
1: Okay.
0: Miriam, it's always a pleasure to get to talk with you. It always goes so fast. You got to come back soon, okay?
2: You don't want me to come and sing a song?
0: I'll get my guitar and we'll do that. A friend, be encouraged. You have done something really, really good with your life, Miriam. What with the pain and the struggle, you have been a good steward of that. Keep stewarding it well, okay?
2: God is good.
0: Amen. That's Miriam Neff. If you go to chrisfabrylive.org, where do I go from here? She's also written From One Widow to Another. And as well, you'll see at that website, chrisfabrylive.org, Wise Women Managing Money, that she wrote with her daughter, Valerie. 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
7: This is Shauna on Johnny Erickson Tata Sharing Hope. Today, Johnny reminds us that God's got a thousand ways of showing his concern for your welfare.
8: And I should know that, and let me tell you how I know it. Many years ago, when my battle against pain shifted into high gear, when it began to really dampen my spirits and cause me to lose my joy, I realized I needed to shift into gear too. I needed to start believing, with a capital B, that there was more faith to be had, more hope to be found, more peace, more victories. The spiritual level that I was on back then, it just wouldn't do for this much more demanding battle. It was clear I needed more of Jesus, or I should say he required more of me. The captain of my salvation was calling me to advance further into enemy territory, to a new frontier of battle, a battle against the ho-hum status quo, against doubts about God and his intentions, a battle against fears of things getting worse, or even fears of the future. I needed to know that God was concerned for my welfare because my pain was completely blinding me to the reality of his concern. Really. What's more, back then, I needed to see those thousand ways of him showing his concern. And so I prayed. I mean, back then, I desperately prayed the prayer in Ephesians chapter 1. I would highly recommend it. Somewhere around the 17th verse, you got to pray that God's going to give me the spirit of wisdom and revelation. I'm going to pray that the eyes of my heart are going to be enlightened so that I can see hope, so that I can see those thousand expressions of his concern. I'm going to pray for more faith, faith to see Jesus in all my pain. And then I stumbled across Isaiah chapter 63, verse 9. God opened the eyes of my heart to see something there I'd never seen before, and he revealed a fascinating side to his character in this passage, because just listen to this. It is speaking of God's people who are doubting and fearing. God is speaking to his people who are blind to his concern, and it says, in all their affliction, God was afflicted, and the angel of his presence saved them. In his love and in his mercy, he redeemed them, and he lifted them and carried them all the days of old. Now, the prophet right there, Isaiah, he's reciting all the many ways God is concerned for his people. In all their distress, he too was distressed, and the angel of his presence saved them. Wow, did God open my eyes with that verse, and he gave me faith to see that beyond a shadow of a doubt, God's tenderness is aroused when I hurt. He knows when I suffer, and you're suffering too. He is touched by our tears. And he's not about to leave us alone in our misery. He's going to come to our aid. It may not be the exact remedy we want at the time. We want it. But he will show up. He has a thousand ways of showing his care and concern for your welfare and mine. So back then, from then on out, I began to look for the thousands of ways God shows his concern. God opened my eyes and helped me recognize my caregivers, my medical helpers, as angels of his presence sent to save me. Sometimes it was a card in the mail, a friend at the door, an encouraging insight from the word, or a phone call from someone in a distant place who was suddenly prompted to pray for me. And life began to change. My heart became grateful through my pain, and I got back my joy.
7: Friend, what are the ways God shows his tenderness to you? He does, you know. And if you don't know, then ask Him to open the eyes of your heart, to give you faith, and to restore your joy. And then, just be on the lookout for the many thousands of ways He shows you His concern.
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11: Well, good afternoon. I'm Dave Andrews. We're getting ready for an hour of great Christian music, and I'll tell you why I'm excited. We have a KJOL classic coming up from 1982. You may have heard of the Age to Age release. It lives in infamy in Christian music history, and it's Amy Grant with In a Little While. That's coming up in just a little while. Also, Shane and Shane, Joseph O'Brien, Josiah Queen, Phil Wickham, and others. You know, Proverbs 3, 5 through 6 says, "Trust in the Lord with all your heart, and lean not on your own understanding. In all your ways acknowledge Him, and He will make your paths straight." You know, sometimes we don't understand. We don't know what's going on, but we know who is in control. He is faithful, and He is trustworthy. Here's Sarah Kroger and Leland with Giving Up on KJOL.

Sayla there, swing low, sweet chariot, and I'll fly away on KJOL where you hear the light. Hey, I want to remind you that KJOL has a Christian job post. If you're looking for a job, possibly by a Christian owned company or Christian operated company, or if you have a job looking for a Christian employee, we have the spot for you at KJOL.org, KJOL.org/jobs. Again, KJOL.org/jobs, and you can post a job. You can find a job. There's several posted there right now, and we would love to point you to those. Right now, it's Joseph O'Brien and Down in My Heart or Joy on KJOL.

It's a KJOL classic, isn't it? Age to Age release, Amy Grant, and in a little while on KJOL, where you hear the light. That brings me back to my childhood. I don't know about you. Hey, you know, in the meantime, as we do wait for Christ's return or our eventual meeting with him face to face, he is working in his life. He is always working, and he is faithful to complete it, right? John 15 talks about how Christ is the true vine and his Father is the gardener, and he cuts off every branch in us that bears no fruit, while every branch that does bear fruit, he prunes. And so as people of God, we know that he is pruning things out of our life. I was just gardening yesterday. I was out in the garden pruning tomatoes. Do you prune your tomatoes? Anyway, I was pruning the base of the tomato plants in the hope that they'll grow up, right? They grow better and produce better fruit. And that is what God is doing in each and every one of our lives. He is getting ready for us for his kingdom, that we might grow up and produce more fruit. Next up in music, it's Colton Dixon and In Spite of Me on KJOL.

0: with matters relevant to the western slope of Colorado and eastern Utah. 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
1: Today, my guests are Stanley Prescott and Pastor Jeff Johnson, talking about sharing the gospel through the ministry of Go Give Hope. Pastor Jeff, what's the purpose and the mission of Go Give Hope?
2: Well, it's to reach nationals with the gospel of Jesus Christ, and it's training nationals to reach their own people. It started in 2017. Back in 2002, Emily was doing a lot of work over there, and then went a different direction, and then we restarted in 2017, and we went back, and there were 17 church planters that are doing most of the work of reaching unreached villages with the gospel of Jesus. And so in 2017, I went with them, and those 17 church planters were still going strong. And today we have over 430 church planters just in the last 9 years. God's really blessing it.
1: Stanley, what part of the world are you guys trying to reach?
3: So we're reaching the unreached people groups in Southeast Asia. These people have never heard the gospel of Jesus Christ before. And so we want to empower the nationals and make disciples.
1: So the question is, how are you doing that? What are some of the strategies, methods you employed to share the gospel and to increase the spreading of the gospel in those places?
3: So we use several strategies. One of them is the Jesus film. A lot of the evangelism happens one-on-one with the church planters going to the villages, but they also use small projector kits that we furnish them where they're able to show the Jesus film, which is Christ's life through the book of Luke, basically, and it's translated into their own local languages. We also help teach them some entry strategies so they can come into a village as a farmer or a ginger plantation owner doing livestock projects, different ways so that they can build a bridge and have that relationship, which opens up conversations and opportunity for the gospel to be shared.
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0: This is Today's Single Christian, and I'm Lena Ebuchamra. Faith, it's at the heart of everything we say we believe and all we attempt to do. But most of us get confused when it comes to faith. We expect to see something as we believe, yet Hebrews 11 says, "Now faith is the substance of things hoped for, the evidence of things not seen." See, faith doesn't see at all. The evidence of our faith is not something that we see. It's who we know. The evidence of our faith is Jesus. Faith isn't some blind hope that God will give us the things that we ask Him for. Faith isn't about getting married someday or finding success in the future. Faith is about centering our lives around the One who made us and loves us and died for us and is waiting for us to come home. Faith is about finding rest right here and right now, whether or not our circumstances ever change. Do you have faith today? If not, it might be time to take your eyes off of what you want and fix them on Jesus. 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
1: All of us want to feel loved and accepted by others. 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

And I want to encourage you to listen in during that time as well, 8 to 9:30 in the morning on KJOL Monday through Friday. 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Next up in music, Josiah Queen, Dusty Bibles on KJOL.

Love the lyrics in that song. Sidewalk Prophets with Prodigal on KJOL. It says, wherever you are, whatever you did, it's a page in your book, but it isn't the end, and your father will meet you with arms open wide. I just love that. And it is so true that you can never go too far to outrun the love of Christ. There is always mercy and forgiveness and redemption through Jesus Christ. And there is eternal salvation offered freely to anyone. Each and every one of us can find the forgiveness of our sins through Jesus Christ. And I'd encourage you, if you're not so sure about all that, go to KJOL.org, KJOL.org, and click on Good News. Hang around. Coming up at 3, it's In Touch Ministries. Dr. Charles Stanley talking about how the truth can set us free. Next up, Harvest Worship and Chris Tomlin. Have You Met My Jesus on KJOL.

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0: Good afternoon. It's 3 o'clock Monday. I'm Kurt Neuswanger. And coming up at 3:30, we have Faith and Finance. And today, Rob West talks with his guest about the spiritual risks of prosperity. What happens when you have more money than you need? Well, first, it's time for Dr. Charles Stanley, furnished by InTouch Ministries on KJOL.
1: Our eternal life is Jesus Christ through the Holy Spirit, living within our spirit. He has given to us himself, that is my life. He that hath not the Son hath not life. Do you know what that means, my friend? It means as good as you are, as smart as you are, as intellectual as you are, as wealthy as you are, as prominent as you are, if you do not have Jesus Christ living within your life, my friend, you are a walking dead man. I didn't say that. God said it. He says, wherein in times past, that is before Christ, you were dead in trespasses and sins.
2: God forgives and eternally saves anyone who asks him to through faith in Christ. And nothing and no one can change that. But as you'll learn today on In Touch, the teaching ministry of Dr. Charles Stanley, our security isn't a license to sin. Instead, it's a powerful, gratitude-filled motivation to live a holy, obedient life. Our series, How the Truth Can Set You Free, continues.
1: All of us who've been saved realize that there have been times in our life where we begin to wonder, what is it that's keeping us from being able to enjoy the Christian life to the maximum? What is it that sort of cheats us out of that cutting edge of real peace and joy in our Christian life? And as we begin to examine what God says in this 8th chapter of John, for example, when he said, you shall know the truth and the truth shall make you free. That is, make you free of the bondage and the shackles of those things that keep us from reaching the maximum of our potential of what God wants us to be. And we came to mention three areas that oftentimes are overlooked and unseen by many people who read the Bible. And that is the feelings of insecurity, inferiority, and inadequacy that Satan just keeps sending in just beneath the surface of our Christian life. And so we discussed the fact of how we've been programmed since children to think certain ways that are not scriptural, but that's the way we were taught. And as we began to understand God's truth and comprehend three specific truths, then Satan is defeating these areas, and we begin to reach out and to enjoy and to reach the maximum of our potential. And so we said those three truths are, first of all, what is one of them? Our position in Christ. Secondly, who we are, that is our personage. And thirdly, our possessions. When you begin to understand what your position is, that you were baptized by the Spirit into Christ Jesus and became an everlasting part of him, and who you are, you've become a saint, you've been positioned as that. You're an ambassador, a child of God, and forever that. And when you begin to understand what you have in him, then these feelings of inadequacy, inferiority, and insecurity, all of these things begin to fade away, and something happens. And here's what happens. There's a greater sense of confidence, a greater sense of security, a greater sense of worthiness, a more secure feeling of belonging, a sense of being able to face and meet and match any situation in life victoriously, triumphantly, and not in the sense of defeat. So today we are in the possessions. That is what we have in Christ Jesus. And we've discussed the fact that we have, he said, everything in him, access to that everything. We have, he says, we have an inheritance in him and many, many areas in which we have. But today I want to talk about three of them. And two of these, you may not think in terms of there being something we possess, but they are very, very vital to the fact of who we are, what our position is, what we possess in the light of overcoming these feelings of inadequacy, inferiority, and insecurity. Now, before we begin the first one, let's think about this for a moment. Everybody desires to feel like or to sense acceptance, approval, and appreciation. But now watch this. When we don't get that, when we somehow not able to feel that and sense that from other people, then we do exactly what the world does, fall into their pattern of trying to be able to feel this this acceptance and this approval and this appreciation. So one of the things oftentimes that slips by us, what you and I possess that we're not aware of, is that one of the most priceless possessions we have, having been placed into Jesus Christ and having become and in the process of becoming the person that we are, one of the things we fail to recognize is that one of the most priceless, precious possessions we have is our acceptance by God just the way we are. Now think about this for a moment. When he says that we are accepted, when you think about the power of the awareness and the realization that Almighty God, your Creator, Almighty God, your Savior, has accepted you. That is, when you receive the Lord Jesus Christ as your personal Savior, you first of all accepted Christ's death on the cross as payment for your sins, and you accepted God's method of forgiving you. When you accepted God's method in His way and accepted Him through Jesus Christ on the cross, God the Father accepted you at that moment just the way you are. He didn't say, when you clean up your life, when you straighten up this, when you get rid of your habits, when you add these 10 laws, when you follow the 10 commandments, when you stop committing the following sins, then I will accept you. God the Father, in His righteousness, in His love, in His mercy, said, in that moment when you were a jewel in the rough, and I mean some of us were really in the rough, God says, I'll take you just the way you are. He accepted you just the way you are. When a person genuinely understands the meaning of acceptance by God, that He takes me just the way I am. That is, He knows all about you, so you can't disappoint Him. He knows past, present, and future. Knowing ahead of time, thousands of years ahead of time, that you were going to blow it over and over and over again, He says, I'll still take you. He accepted you just the way you are. That will not be motivation to go out and sin against God. That's motivation for holy, obedient living. That God, knowing all of your weaknesses, all of your failures, how many times you were going to blow it, He says, I accept you just the way you are. So we're not talking about license to sin. We're talking about liberty to live freely in Christ Jesus. Now listen. If God the Father has accepted you just the way you are, and you don't have to keep living up to measure up to something, you and I can rest in Him with absolute security about our future. Adequacy that He lives within us is able to provide everything we need for every single moment. We certainly don't have to be inferior to anybody because we have Christ living within us. We've been accepted. We have been accepted by the Holy of Holies, God Almighty Himself. And my friend, that is a freeing, liberating thought that He's given us. Second thing I want you to notice as far as our possessions here in this particular time is in John chapter 5. Look there, if you will, for a moment. And in this fifth chapter, in the 24th verse, He says, not only do you and I have the possession of His acceptance every single second of our life for eternity now, but He says, you and I have eternal life. And I want to say just a couple of brief things about it. Chapter 5, verse 24. You see, for the believer, eternal life is not something that begins at death. It began the moment you receive Christ. Listen, verily, verily, I say to you, he who hears my word and believes on Him who sent me has, listen, present tense now, has eternal life and does not come into judgment, but has, aorist tense, once and for all in the past, has passed out of death into life. Now, every single believer is the present day, now, possessor of eternal life. Now, usually, we have a short-sightedness oftentimes. When we think of eternal life, we think of something that God gives us from heaven that gets us to heaven, but that's not it. The Bible says, he that hath the Son hath what? Life. He that hath not the Son of God hath not what? Life, but the wrath of God abides upon him. So what is our life? What is our eternal life? Our eternal life is Jesus Christ through the Holy Spirit living within our spirit. He has given to us himself, that is my life. He that hath not the Son hath not life. Do you know what that means, my friend? It means as good as you are, as smart as you are, as intellectual as you are, as wealthy as you are, as prominent as you are, if you do not have Jesus Christ living within your life, my friend, you are a walking dead man. Now, I didn't say that. God said it. God has a standard that he provided at the cross, and when Jesus Christ died, he opened the door for you to be saved. And if you're unwilling to come to Jesus Christ and you die without him, you won't have anybody to blame. Nobody to blame but you and your stubborn, rebellious pride and self-will. That may be a little difficult capsule for you to take, but I want to ask you this. Would you ask God if I've told you the truth? Would you look into your life for just a moment and see if I've told you the truth? That within you there is that self-will that you're going to do it your way. And God says there is only one way, and that's His way, and that's the cross. The quality of eternal life is divine life. You and I have God Almighty living within us. That's what eternal life is. It is a quality of life that brings fulfillment and contentment and security and a sense of worthiness. You see, eternal life is all that I need. Everything that I need in this life is wrapped up in the gift of eternal life, which is in the person of Jesus Christ. So when we quote John 3:16, "For God so loved the world that He gave His only begotten Son, that whosoever believeth in Him should not perish but have everlasting life," what we usually think about is either hell or heaven. That's not it at all. Heaven is the prophetic place where we're going to be. It is a literal place, no doubt about that, but eternal life begins now. When you have Christ in your life now, you have eternal life now. You have a whole different quality and character of life that's more than in length, but it's quality in depth and contentment and fulfillment. You have God Almighty. You have divine, supernatural life within you. That's why you can't ever be lost. Because you become a child of God, and within you, within your spirit, is the living life. He says, "I give unto them eternal life, and they shall never perish." And Jesus didn't say, "They shall never perish unless they fail in their performance." And I want to say again, without Jesus Christ, the only thing you've got to go on, brother, is performance. If it isn't by grace, it's performance. You will never know how well you've performed. You say, "Well, I think I'm doing pretty good." You come to your deathbed, you begin to think about all the things you didn't do. You see, it isn't performance, it's grace. If it were performance, all of us would be lost. But because it's grace, all of us can be saved. There's a third gift that we have, and one that we probably don't think too much about as a gift, and that is in 1 John chapter 1. Look, if you will. And here John is talking about his relationship and their relationship to Christ and to each other. And so he says in verse 2, "The life which was manifested and we have seen and bear witness and proclaim to you, that is the eternal life, which was with the Father and was manifested to us." Now, you know what he says in that verse? He is identifying eternal life with Jesus. He says when you have Jesus, you have life. Notice what he says. "And the life which was manifested and we have seen and bear witness and proclaim to you, that is the eternal life which was with the Father." He's speaking of Christ. "And was manifested to us in human flesh. What we have seen and heard we proclaim to you also, that you also may have fellowship with us, and indeed our fellowship is with the Father and with His Son, Jesus Christ." Now think about this for a moment. One of the most priceless possessions you and I have is the personal possession of being able to fellowship on a one-to-one basis intimately with the God who created this world. Now think about this for a moment. Every other religion in the world, regardless of what the religion may be, every other religion in the world, they can worship their gods. They can revere their gods. They can honor their gods. They can praise their gods. They can make sacrifices and offerings to their gods. But there's one thing they can't do with their God. They can't fellowship with Him. Because you see, for two people to fellowship, you've got to have two living objects. And all these other gods are dead. My friend, the Christian is the only person in the world who has the powerful potential of fellowshipping with his God. God the Father, God the Son, God the Holy Spirit. Look at that word, if you will. The word fellowship comes from the Greek word koinos, which speaks in terms here of relationship. Something having something in common. So when he says, "We have fellowship with the Father and with His Son, Jesus Christ," it is a sharing relationship. The word fellowship is a giving and receiving. It's a sharing. And you see, when you and I think about the fact that we can have fellowship with God, we're talking about the kind of communication we can have. We're talking about the kind of fellowship we have. You see, let me tell you why you and I neglect the most powerful, precious possession we have on this earth as believers. the privilege of talking to the God who created this world? The privilege of talking to the God who's, he says he has it all in his hand? He can speak, whisper, or think and put galaxies into space. Create multitudes of worlds, fling them from his omnipotent fingers. And he says that you and I have the privilege of talking to him. Just telling him how we feel. Why do you suppose that having access to be able to carry on a conversation with Almighty God? I mean, and besides that, we have all these love letters. It's just one big love book that he wrote us. Having access to all of this, why do you suppose we don't talk to God more than we do? I'll tell you why. It's real simple. You say it's sin, that's the reason. No, that's not the reason. The primary reason we don't talk to this great, wonderful Heavenly Father who's just poured out everything in heaven upon us, the reason we don't talk to him any more than we do is because we don't know him very well. That's the reason. The reason we feel insecure, inadequate, and inferior, incompetent, worthless, and that we don't belong, and feel rejected in God's judgment, is condemned, guilty, and all the other things we feel, is because we don't know him. You see, the more I understand who he is, the more I want to talk to him. The more I want to listen to him. The more I want to seek his wisdom and guidance and direction. And the more confident I am that when I come to him, I'm going to get exactly what I'm looking for. My friend, listen to me. I don't know of many tragedies in life anymore than living a Christian life and never discovering what God is really like. I'll tell you what it's like. This is a poor example, but let's try it. It's like being married for a man or a woman, vice versa, to the most wonderful, exciting, handsome, or beautiful, enriching, fulfilling, contenting, dream upon dream upon dream upon dream of your life as a marriage partner. Fulfill every single need you have, every desire of your heart. I mean the epitome of what you would consider a husband or wife. Being married to them, never talk to them, never listen to them, never accept their love, never give their love, and go through life and having missed one of life's greatest joys, to live with someone you love with all of your heart and to be loved in return to fulfill the desires of your heart. Did you know so many of God's people are stumbling and fumbling and floundering through life? And here's the Heavenly Father saying, here I am. Come unto me, all you that labor under heavy laden. I'll give you rest. And we just sort of moving our way through life, trying to figure it out and trying to get through and trying to make it somehow. And here is a precious, loving Father who's available, willing, if we would just take time to talk to him. He says, rest in the Lord. Listen, you can't rest in the Lord while you're fighting life's battles. Stress, strains, insecurity, inadequacy, inferiority, worried, fretting, and doomed with life. He says one of the most priceless possessions you and I have is the second by second, moment by moment, access into fellowship, conversation with the God who created us. I want to tell you, my friend, you ought to make one of the priorities in your life to discover who God is, what he's like, what he can do in your life, and what he's willing to do. Listen, we have fellowship with the Father and with his Son, Jesus Christ. Now, one last thing, listen. Sometimes we won't go out of our way and initiate a new relationship because we're afraid of being rejected. I want to tell you something. If that's the reason you've not moved toward God, I can tell you this for sure. You don't ever have to feel or worry about being rejected. Not only will he accept you, but he'll move into the most intimate intimacy of your life to listen, to share, to give, to receive. And my friends, you can build a relationship and a fellowship with him that will sustain you through every trial and heartache of life. That's yours because of your relationship to him. And when you take those three possessions, acceptance, his eternal life, and the capacity for fellowship, then inadequacy, inferiority, and insecurity drain by the wayside, and we just get stronger and deeper and richer in our relationship to him. And that's my desire for you. If you will discover what God's like, you will rush to that fellowship. Let's pray together. Father, how beautiful you've made the Christian life. How accessible you've made yourself to us. How accepting you are of all types of folks. You are never a rejecter of anyone who comes to you. I pray, Father, that many might kneel right where they are, where they're sitting, driving, whatever it might be, to say, Lord, I want to ask you to forgive me of my sin. I receive Jesus Christ as my personal Savior. And here and now, no longer performance, but I want to live by grace through faith in Christ. Thank you, Father, for all that you're going to do and for all the richness of this book and all the richness within our lives because the presence of Jesus Christ, we pray. Amen.
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1: When he accepted you, he did not accept you on a performance basis. Those who believe that you can be saved today and fall tomorrow, do you know what they're preaching? They're preaching salvation by performance. I'm accepted by grace. My salvation continues on the basis of performance. If I turn left, I'm rejected. If I turn right, I'm accepted. So what you have is you have salvation by grace and performance. Now, I want to tell you, my friend, nothing could present more insecurity to anybody alive than to think by grace God saved you, but now you've got to keep yourself by performance. Because you see, what that says is this. First of all, if that's my theology, I've got to figure out, well, what's the performance standard? The Ten Commandments, well, that's already wiped me out. It wiped Paul out. It wiped everybody else, so I can't do that. So I'm lost at that point. So what's the standard? The Sermon on the Mount? Well, I don't measure up to that either, so let's chalk that one off. But I've still got to keep myself by performing, so what else can I do? I read the Old Testament. I pray. I give. I go to church, but how much do I have to give? How many times do I have to go every Wednesday night? Listen, you could have a nervous breakdown trying to be a Spirit-filled believer. For the simple reason, what's the standard? What are you measuring up to? What's the performance then? And you see, God Almighty never said you're saved by grace and kept by performance.
2: 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How are you challenged to live for God by what you heard today? We'd love to hear about that. Coming up next time on In Touch, we'll hear some simple steps that can guide us to freedom in our everyday life. 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
5: Most listeners to Creation Moments will know that honeybees communicate with each other through a complex dance. These dances are used by bee scouts who communicate the location, direction, and distance of a new food source to other bees. Researchers have now learned that there is more to this communication than simply dance. Scientists have discovered that bees can also hear the buzzing sounds that accompany the dance. More than that, scientists have been able to mimic those buzzing sounds, but they have not yet been able to reproduce the language that bees use. In order to further study bee communication, researchers in Denmark plan to construct a tiny robot dancing bee, which can be used to recruit real honeybees to food sources, if they can learn the bee's language. In a previous Creation Moments program, we spoke about the recent discovery of an ancient bee encased in amber. Scientists said that even though the bee dated back to the beginning of flowering plants, it was just like modern bees. The Lord's message through all these lines of evidence, sophisticated bee society with complex communication, and the evidence that it has existed since bees were bees, is clear. If a robot dancing bee must be manufactured by intelligence, then the real dancing bees must have been made by an intelligent creator also.
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7: 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But God made a covenant with Abraham, calling him out of idol worship and promising that he would be a great nation. 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
9: Happy June, friends. 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It's 1354 East Sherwood Drive, Grand Junction, Colorado, 81501.
10: 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Sent to investigate, Jason finds himself at the mercy of terrorists and a surprise villain from Witt's past. What will Jason do? 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
0: It's the start of a complicated tale involving bad guys and secret agents and Jason Whitaker today at 4 on Adventures in Odyssey. Weather-wise, tonight mostly clear, and in Montrose a bit gusty, lows 55 to 60. And Tuesday, a high of 98. Wednesday through Thursday, 100 degrees in the Grand Valley. 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
13: In Genesis 11:4, the people of Babel said, "Let us make a name for ourselves." Hi, I'm Rob West. That same temptation can surface in seasons of success when achievement becomes a monument to ourselves rather than a platform for God's glory. Jim Wise joins us today to talk about the spiritual risks of prosperity and how to build a life that serves God's kingdom, not our own name. And then we'll take your calls at 800-525-7000. This is Faith and Finance, biblical wisdom for your financial decisions. Our guest today is Jim Wise, senior partner, senior private wealth advisor, and director of ministry services for Blue Trust in Orlando. He's also a certified kingdom advisor, bringing both financial expertise and a heart for faithful stewardship to his work. Jim, great to have you back on the program.
14: Thanks, Rob. It's such a blessing to be here.
13: Jim, you recently gave a presentation to Kingdom Advisors titled My Practice, A Ministry to My Clients or a Monument to Myself. And it's such a thought-provoking question that we were excited about bringing it to the Faith and Finance listeners. And it gets right to the heart of stewardship. I want you to back up for a moment and just take us through the journey that led to this message.
14: Yeah, happy to. I was studying just in my normal devotions, going through the life of Saul, King Saul of Israel, and I found myself, I was struck by the humility that he demonstrated at the beginning of his career. It's kind of a beautiful picture of godly leadership and care for others and care for God's purpose, but once he experienced vocational success as king, he started to change pretty significantly. And what began as this godly humility, absolute dependence on the Lord, eventually led to pride, arrogance, tyrannical rule. And it kind of culminates with a passage that refers to him going out to Carmel to build a monument in his own honor. And that's really the beginning of the end. But that image just stayed with me because I realized sometimes we read, something out of the scriptures that happened, thousands of years ago and don't necessarily see the connection to our current life. But what Saul succumbed to is very common in our current culture, both inside and outside the church. It's very easy to, once the Lord provides some degree of vocational success, to start to lose our way and become almost a different person, as if it's not what God is doing in and through us anymore, but we start to take ownership ourselves.
15: Oh, that is so well said, Jim. And we see this play out in our culture. We can see it play out in our own lives. We assume prosperity will solve our problems. But ultimately, what we come to understand is it just reveals what's already going on in our hearts, right?
14: Amen. I love the way you phrased it, Rob. The revealing or the exposing problems in the heart, it reminds me of Jeremiah 17:9. Where we're told that the heart is deceitful and desperately wicked. Who can understand it? Success does not so much create a problem in our heart as it does expose a tendency and pattern that's already been there. It already existed, but it had no reason to surface. There was nothing to trigger it.
15: Wow. One warning sign you mentioned, Jim, is when pride begins to replace humility. So let's talk about that for a moment. What does that look like in practice, and how have you observed that shift happening?
14: Well, a lot of folks, regardless of the career, when we start out in a new career, typically we're incredibly dependent on God. We're fiercely relying on prayers for God's grace and mercy and his guidance and his wisdom. But what happens is once we start to experience a little bit of vocational success, our vision often will become distorted, and we start to actually believe it's all about us, that we're the ones who are responsible for it. I refer to this malady, if you will, as starting to believe our own press clippings, because we live in not only a materialistic culture, we live in a celebrity culture. So any degree of vocational and financial success tends to bring a lot of attention and accolades. And if we're not careful, that's where that godly humility leads to the place where we start taking credit for what the Lord has entrusted to us.
15: Wow. We're going to continue to unpack this after the break. This is such an important topic. And when we return, we'll talk about the rhythms that will make this true in your life. What does lifestyle creep look like? And how does this relate to how you choose an advisor? Jim Wise here today from Blue Trust. Much more after this. Stay with us.
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0: monument to self. And this certainly applies to advisors. It applies to each of us listening today as well. But I want to talk about that advisor relationship just for a moment. You know, as we make this practical for our listeners, when somebody is choosing a financial advisor, of course, competence and credentials matter. But what should they be looking for beneath the surface?
1: I think competence is always important, but I think character is even more so.
0: Yeah.
1: A highly competent financial advisor who lacks character will not likely lead to the results and relationship a client is looking for. Mm. So I think we have to acknowledge that technical knowledge or competence matters quite a bit. But the client who is engaging an advisor, I would really say character should probably be at the top of the list. Mm. For clients who are Christians, who are followers of Jesus, I think it's really important to find someone who shares your biblical worldview and your heart for generosity.
0: Yes.
1: But I would even suggest that for folks that maybe are not Christians themselves, but they're open to spiritual discussion or open to a faith-based advisor, I think that's probably the best decision that can be made as well. Because even if a client doesn't necessarily share our convictions spiritually, our belief in God, our belief in Jesus as Savior and Lord, if they're open to that, they're probably going to do well to be served by an advisor who sees themselves as directly accountable to God.
0: Yes.
1: For the advice and counsel they give in the relationships that they're engaged in.
0: Yeah, these advisors are stewards of every client relationship God has entrusted to their care and wisdom. And hopefully that wisdom is wisdom from above, not their own. Jim, one thing I appreciate about this conversation is that you're not suggesting success is inherently wrong. The scripture commends, though, diligence and excellence and wise stewardship, but it also warns us to guard our hearts, right?
1: Amen. I think the question that we need to be asking always is why, and it takes two forms. If God has entrusted me with some degree of vocational success and platform, I need to constantly be going back to the owner, the one who has entrusted me with this platform, and say, why have you entrusted it to me? What were your purposes for it?
0: Yes.
1: And I also need to be asking myself why, from the standpoint of what am I trying to accomplish? How am I managing or growing this business? Why do I believe God has entrusted it to me? And what is it that he expects or wants me to be doing with it? As soon as I start to lose sight of Deuteronomy 8:18, God says, remember the Lord your God, for it is he who has given you the ability to produce wealth.
0: Yes.
1: There's no question that everything that I have belongs to him, comes from him, and has been entrusted to me. So I need to be regularly consulting the owner as success, vocational success increases, platform, relational influence. As God is pleased to entrust those things increasingly to his people, we need to constantly be asking him what his purpose is, and not start to get lost in what is it that I want or that I'm trying to accomplish.
0: Wow, that's well said. Another warning sign you mention is when selfish ambition begins to replace kingdom purpose. How does that show up in the ordinary decisions and rhythms of life?
1: It's not unusual, I think, for successful Christians to set goals for personal achievement, for business growth, for financial accumulation, while having really no goals centered around generosity, for example, or
0: yeah,
1: using our God-given platform and relational influence to advance the cause of Christ in the world. So if for those of us who are inclined to set goals, it's always important to go back and review the goals that I'm setting and say, do my goals appear to be driven by selfish ambition, or are my goals actually driven by my stewardship of the vocational platform that God has entrusted to me?
0: Hmm. Interesting. You know, as you're talking, I'm thinking about our mutual friend, John Reinhart, wrote a fascinating article that he calls The Cycle of Success. And he talks about a toxic cycle that if we work and prosper and then we rest and we forget the God that gave it to us, that that can lead easily to sin. But the better rhythm is to worship and work and prosper and then give generously back to the God who gave it to us, which recalibrates our hearts and leads to rejoicing and fruitfulness. Those are two starkly different paths.

0: aren't they?
1: Amen. And often when I get to speak with groups of Christian business leaders, for example, I'll always encourage them. We ought to be trying to be as successful as we possibly can. The issue is not the success. Whenever financial resources are moved from the kingdom of darkness into the kingdom of light, that is a huge win for the advance of the gospel around the world. We should be highly motivated to succeed to whatever extent God would allow us to. Again, the question is why? Why has God given me the platform and the success? It is not for me. It is for the sake of the advance of the gospel. It's for the sake of the kingdom of God. And as soon as I lose sight of that, especially in our current culture, which is so kind of consumerist, materialist driven, I can very easily lose my way and then just start focusing on the things themselves and the money itself and the reputation itself, instead of always going back to the owner and the one who's entrusted it to me and saying, what next? What next do you want me to do? What next do you want me to do for the sake of the kingdom, not for myself?
0: I think it was John Calvin that said the human heart is a perpetual idol factory. And you use words like materialism and idolatry, and those sound pretty strong. Jim, why is it important to name those dangers honestly rather than soften them?
1: I don't think we could ever overcome a sin that's stirring in our heart, or anything that would lead us away from the Lord and his purposes for us until we've been willing to confront it directly. And I think there's a tendency in church culture to kind of want to soften it, almost feeling like if we call somebody out in love because we're starting to see these signs and we care about them, we care about their souls, the tendency is to want to water it down or not have anybody think poorly of us. But if I love others, or if you love me, and if you see me starting to wander down the path of materialism and idolatry for my own sake, as well as for the sake of the Lord, if you love me, you will reach out to me and say, Jim, I'm starting to have some concerns. This is what I'm seeing. And when you do that, if you need to do that, it probably doesn't help me if you're not referring to materialism, idolatry, or whatever other strong words you need to. We have to call them out. We have to address them directly. That's our only hope, in my mind, of repenting and then moving toward the solution God has for us.
0: This is such an important topic, Jim. We've just scratched the surface. We're going to have you back, but thanks for your time today.
1: Absolute pleasure, Rob. Thanks for inviting me.
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0: 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Let's dive in. We're going to begin out in Texas. Thomas, go ahead.
5: Yes, I... saw a commercial for a debt relief program a couple years ago and enrolled, not knowing anything about it. My wife and I had been through financial problems with her being hospitalized, me having surgery, and both of us out of work for quite a while and relying on credit cards and to just pay our normal bills. Almost lost our house, had to refinance that. So now I'm hearing about the downside of debt relief, and I'm also learning firsthand because basically they don't contact any of the debtors. They just let it go to collections and then make a deal then. Well, I could have done that on my own.
6: Yeah.
5: And probably not got the tax problems as well that I had this year, where I had to add the settlement amount or the reduced amount for the settlement into my income. But then on top of it, my wife, I'm an over-the-road truck driver. My wife just called me this morning, and someone came to the door this morning, and she got served for one of the accounts that has not been settled yet. Once I'm in the program, is this something I just have to write out, or is there a way out of this that I can switch over to debt counseling?
6: Yeah, yeah.
5: And now with the lawsuit, apparently, what else do I need to know?
6: Yeah. Yeah, boy, I'm so sorry to hear you're going through this. And this is precisely the reason that that would not, you know, be my recommendation to ever go into debt settlement or debt relief, because as you point out, they intentionally stop paying the creditors. They try to negotiate settlements. But, you know, even if they're legit, and there are some bad actors in this space, but even if they're legit, it obviously really damages your credit and leads to the lawsuits that you're talking about. So, yes, credit counseling can be an option. Because often if you can get it into the credit counseling program, they will be able to, in many cases, what's called re-age the debt, which essentially is if you can fit it into your budget and you go ahead and get the agreement in place and we can get it into credit counseling, then they'll bring you essentially current, and then treat you as an on-time payer from this point forward, which is, you know, really, I think, the key part. You want to review the debt relief contract. Obviously, you've already made some payments, I would imagine, some fees. And I would go, you know, reach out to our friends at ChristianCreditCounselors.org and let's, you know, see if we can get them connected with your creditors before this deteriorates further. And see if we can, you know, work toward stabilizing this by getting you into a true credit counseling program. Because that's ultimately where you want to be. So I would start there. They can also advise you on how to approach this, you know, this potential legal situation that you were served on and whether we can get ahead of that. Obviously, these creditors would rather, you know, get paid in full and not go through this costly process. The question is just whether we can intercept it. So I would head to ChristianCreditCounselors.org and get them on the line even today. Thomas, thanks for your call. Let's go to Butler, Georgia. Cynthia, go ahead.
7: Yes, my mother is almost 80. She still has a mortgage. And I'm wondering if I need to pay off the mortgage and put her house in my name in case something happens and she needs to go into a nursing home or something to that effect.
6: Yeah. Yeah. Generally speaking, that's not the way to go. You know, if nursing home and care and Medicaid are even a possibility, because, you know, Medicaid has what's called a 5-year look back. So if your mom were to apply for Medicaid, it reviews all asset transfers in the last 5 years. And then, you know, giving your home to a child, is considered a gift. And, you know, that could trigger a penalty period where Medicaid won't pay. Paying off the mortgage doesn't help either because, you know, that, doesn't change. It just changes and converts cash into home equity, essentially. And it can create some tax issues because you lose the step up in basis. So if you receive this as a gift, you inherit your mom's original cost basis to determine the capital gains that are owed when you sell it. Whereas if you inherit it, you enjoy that step up in basis. So then the new cost basis is the market value as of the date of death, which means if you sell it pretty quickly after, you wouldn't have any taxes on it. So I think there's a reason to really go slow on this and get some counsel. You probably, want to, at least for now, leave it in your mom's name. That's often best. I would talk to an elder care attorney. They could look at, the various options. If a Medicaid asset protection trust might make sense. Generally, it doesn't, but it might. How to structure care without triggering penalties. And then they could help you formulate a plan for an efficient transfer of the property that preserves those tax benefits, like a transfer on death deed or a ladybird deed. And then generally what you would do is use your mom's assets for her care appropriately, before any government assistance is tapped into. And that would require her to spend down under a certain limit. Does that make sense?
7: Yes. Okay. I am the executor on her will.
6: Okay.
7: So do I just need to leave everything like it is, and then at the time of her death, then handle everything?
6: Yeah. So that's your role as the executor is, your job takes place at death, where you would work along with the probate court to distribute her assets according to her wishes out as outlined in her last will and testament. So yeah, that would be your job, and there's nothing you need to do prior to death other than to understand your role and responsibility. However, I will say, if you're wanting to do some planning for how you're going to cover the expenses related to her care in this next season of life, especially if they're going to go beyond the assets she has available, getting some counsel on how to go about that, the best way to do that, to take full advantage of any benefits coming to her, and to consider her estate plan as a part of that. And if any additional legal tools need to be used, that's where I think an elder care attorney could come in play. If you don't have access to one, or someone that you know of, you could reach out to a certified Kingdom advisor and ask for a referral there in Georgia. Just go to findacka.com, ask for a referral to an elder care attorney. Cynthia, thanks for your call. Hey, big thanks to my team today, Devin, Patty, Taylor, and everybody here at FaithFi. Have a great day. We'll see you tomorrow. Bye-bye.
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0: with SRN News. I'm Keith Peters in Washington. President Trump says he's looking forward to working with French President Emmanuel Macron as a tentative agreement with Iran reopens the Strait of Hormuz.
1: We've worked on many deals together. I'm very happy to say signed. The deal's all signed. And the Strait is already partially opened. As you know, they're doing a little hunting for a couple of mines that they've already found. But it's essentially ships are starting to go out now. On Friday, it'll be completely opened.
0: Details of the deal were not immediately made public, but it appeared that it would not be implemented until it's formally signed. Mediator Pakistan said that would happen Friday in Geneva. Russian attacks have hit a centuries-old religious site in Kyiv, Ukraine, and killed rescuers elsewhere.
2: A large-scale Russian attack on Ukraine on Monday killed rescue workers and sparked a fire at one of the country's most significant religious landmarks, a monastic complex of golden domes in the heart of Kyiv. Flames and smoke rose from the Dormitian Cathedral of Kyiv-Pechersk Lavra, also known as the Monastery of the Caves. Avram, a bishop, tells the AP the Russian church talks about how they care about holy sites. This attack today in Kyiv is an act of barbarism and cannot be ignored. Avram says he's appealing to the international community to respond firmly and condemn the actions of the Russian Federation. I'm Charles Tillotesma.
0: Prime Minister Keir Starmer says Britain will ban children under 16 from using social media apps like Snapchat, TikTok, and YouTube from early next year. Good day on Wall Street as the Dow was up by 468 points. The Nasdaq rose 795. The S&P advanced 122. This is SRN News. The Pew Research Center offers a new look at American politics.
3: It seeks to bring nuance to the red-blue binary and breaks voters down into nine typologies based on their responses to a wide-ranging questionnaire. One of the largest of those nine groups is the faith-first conservatives, making up 12% of the electorate. Pew says these Americans anchor the Republican Party and are concerned primarily with issues having to do with faith, morality, and social issues. Michael Harrington reporting.
0: Codifying a ban on female pastors was not the only action that delegates to the Southern Baptist Convention's annual summer meeting took last week. SBC messengers also approved a resolution denouncing political violence and hateful speech. They approved another that called for humane treatment of illegal aliens while affirming the legitimacy of immigration enforcement and rejecting nativistic and dehumanizing rhetoric. This is SRN News.
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7: Good afternoon. It is 4 o'clock Monday and time for Adventures in Odyssey. And the first thing I have to tell you, parents, is that these episodes are about international political intrigue and the threat of biological terrorism. And while presented in a way that most youngsters will find enjoyable, the episodes may be too intense for younger listeners. That's today and tomorrow. It's called A Name, Not a Number. And Jason Whitaker was just getting ready to move back to Odyssey, and then he ends up back over in Europe to track down a former colleague who was a secret agent, and it gets a little complicated. But that's next after we check the forecast. Tonight, mostly clear, lows 55 to 60. Tomorrow, sunny, and in Montrose, 91, Grand Junction, 98. And then the rest of the week, it just gets hotter, like 100 degrees. Currently in Montrose, 85, Grand Junction, 92, and time for Adventures in Odyssey.

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0: In the sequel, the Super Mario Galaxy movie, now on video, everyone's favorite Italian plumber brothers are back. When last we left Mario, Luigi, and Princess Peach, their nefarious nemesis, Bowser, had been shrunken down to just a few inches tall. Now his son, Bowser Jr., has his own universe-dominating plans. This film isn't quite as intense as the Super Mario Brothers movie was. But make no mistake, Bowser Jr. still takes his maniacal villain role very seriously. 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Read the full review at PluggedIn.com/radio. I'm Adam Holtz for Plugged In by Focus on the Family.
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4: Well, that's it then. Mustafa's in custody. Abdul and some of the others got away, but they can't get too far.
5: Who's taking care of Dr. Blackguard?
4: European security will handle him and contact the next of kin.
6: It's hard to believe he was an ESA agent. He just didn't seem the type.
4: That's what made him a good one.
5: If only I'd been a little faster.
4: Oh, it's not your fault. Blackguard knew the risks.
6: He didn't die in vain, Tasha. He helped prevent Red Scorpion from infecting the world with a deadly virus.
5: That's just it. He didn't.
6: What do you mean?
5: I mean the world was never in any danger from that virus.
6: What are you talking about?
4: She's talking about TA-418.
6: Okay, I'm a little confused here. How does TA-418 fit into all this?
5: When I ran tests on the virus, I discovered that Ruku is extremely unstable. It can only live inside the vacuum seal containers Red Scorpion hijacked. If it's exposed to even the slightest amount of air, it dies instantly. In fact, the only way to get the virus is to have it injected directly into your system.
6: But Red Scorpion was going to dump it into Geneva's water supply.
5: That's because they thought it was deadly as it was. But without TA-418, they could dump it in the water supply until doomsday and it wouldn't hurt a fly.
6: So what is TA-418?
4: According to our records, it's a synthetic compound that attaches itself to the virus's DNA and causes it to adapt to air, dirt, water, anything.
6: So it becomes deadly on a wide scale. Oh, it's a good thing they didn't find out about it.
5: Even if they had, it wouldn't have made a difference. What the records don't show is that no complete formula for TA-418 exists.
6: How do you know?
5: Because the T in TA-418 stands for Tasha.
4: You created it?
5: I was one of the creators, yes. Hans Tesler worked on the project with us. We started to suspect him, so we destroyed parts of the formula in case he tried to steal it.
4: I don't appreciate being kept in the dark about this, Tasha.
5: I know that, sir, and I'm sorry. I was preparing a full report when I got word that my cover was blown. Dr. Blackguard must have been the one who tipped me off.
6: Yes, but we still don't know how Red Scorpion found out who you were.
4: We obviously have a leak somewhere, and I'm going to find out who it is. Jason, thanks for all your help. Tasha, I still want that report. Have it on my desk by tomorrow morning.
5: Yes, sir. Not real big on praise, is he?
6: Or goodbyes. For what it's worth, though, I think you did a good job.
5: Thanks.
6: You all right?
5: I'm just tired. I've been on this operation a long time.
6: Maybe you need a vacation. I know a wonderful spot.
5: Let me guess. Odyssey.
6: Ooh, you are a good agent. But you really should try it. You might like life at a slower pace.
5: Doubtful. But I might take you up on the offer sometime.
6: It's always open.
5: I know. Take care of yourself, Jason.
6: Goodbye, Tasha.
7: Hello?
6: Tom, come in.
7: Welcome home, strangers.
6: Hey, I understand congratulations are in order, Mr. Mayor.
7: Well, yeah, I am. I think it kind of took us all by surprise. But now, what's this about you staying here instead of at your dad's house?
6: Well, I thought it'd be for the best. It'll give me a chance to soak in the atmosphere around here. Jack left yesterday to finalize his move to Odyssey. When he gets back, we'll move him into the house.
8: Pardon me, gentlemen?
6: What is it, Eugene?
8: I'm sorry to interrupt, but there's a group of constituents downstairs who would like to speak with Mayor Riley.
6: Ah, the demands of public office.
7: Well, I guess I better get down there. I'll see you around, Jason.
6: Okay, I'll be here.
7: Bye, Eugene.
8: Farewell, Mr. Mayor.
6: Was there something else, Eugene?
8: Well, actually, yes. I've hesitated bringing it to your attention because I know how overloaded you must be trying to become acclimated to our fair shop, and I didn't want to cause added pressure by putting yet one more item on the stack, as it were.
6: What is it, Eugene?
8: There is a great deal of unopened mail in the office.
6: Oh?
8: I've sorted through it, and much of it will keep. But there is one item I felt I should bring to your attention. This package. It came special delivery from Switzerland.
6: Switzerland? Let me see.
8: It's addressed to your father.
6: Tasha's handwriting.
8: Beg pardon?
6: Nothing. Thank you, Eugene. Yeah, you were absolutely right to bring this to my attention.
8: You're welcome. Are you searching for something?
6: Yes, a phone jack. I need to plug in my phone.
8: Oh, I don't believe this room has one. However, there is a phone down the hall in the office.
6: Well, I like my phone better. Uh-huh. I mean, I know that sounds strange, but, you know, it fits my ear, and it's, well, nicer. And it's
8: ringing.
6: Yeah, it's also kind of weird. It does that sometimes.
8: Well, perhaps it has an electrical short or some crossed wires. I could examine it for you.
6: No. All I have to do is lift up the receiver, and it stops. See?
8: Uh-huh.
6: Listen, Eugene, I probably should see what's inside this package, and I think I'd be best if I did it alone.
8: Oh, yes. Well, of course. Then I shall see if I cannot busy myself elsewhere.
6: Yeah, there you go. Thanks. Could you close the door?
8: Oh, certainly.
6: Donovan?
9: Guess again.
6: Tasha, what a surprise.
9: I decided I'd take you up on your offer.
6: Really? Where are you?
9: Look out your window.
6: I'll be right down.
5: Hello there, or should I say howdy?
6: Either way.
5: I remembered what you said about a vacation, and the more I thought about it, the more it sounded like a good idea.
6: Really? So then your visit has nothing to do with this package?
5: Put it back in your coat, Jason, now. Please.
6: All right, okay. From your reaction, I'd say I have something pretty special here. Like maybe the complete formula for TA-418.
5: Can we take a walk?
6: Sure. As long as we stay out in the open.
5: Jason, you think I'd do something to you?
6: I don't know what to think, Tasha. After you. So, is it the formula?
5: Yes.
6: Where did you get it?
5: As I was going through Tesla's documentation on the Ruku virus, I noticed certain things didn't seem right. An extra chemical symbol. An out-of-place mathematical configuration. At first, I thought they were just typos. But when I put them all together, it was a complete formula. Tesla had gotten it somehow and hidden it within the documentation.
6: Clever. Why didn't you tell Donovan this?
5: Because I didn't know who blew my cover in Switzerland. I couldn't trust anyone, not even Donovan. So when I closed down the operation, I had Molly mail it to the only person I was certain I could trust.
6: My father. Why him?
5: Remember I told you the T in TA-418 stands for Tasha?
6: Yes.
5: Well, the A stands for Avery.
6: What?
5: Yeah, John Avery Whittaker. Several years ago, your father created an incredibly powerful computer program called Applesauce. It provided breakthroughs I never could have reached on my own. And Whit helped in other ways as well. I found him to be a kind and trustworthy man.
6: Well, unfortunately, he isn't here.
5: I didn't know that when Molly sent the formula.
6: So the problem remains. What do we do with it?
5: Is there a secure place for it in your father's shop?
6: Yes, there is. A safe in the office. We can put it there for the time being.
5: Good. And then, since I'm here, maybe you can show me around this little town of yours.
6: I think I could manage that. I'm coming. Tasha?
10: Tasha, then she is there.
6: Donovan!
10: Yes, it's me. And I've been trying to reach Tasha all week. I only thought of calling you this morning.
6: You mean she didn't tell you she was coming here?
10: No, she didn't. And she's turned her phone off as well. have some very important news for her.
6: What is it?
10: Mustafa's escaped.
6: What? When?
10: 5 days ago. We believe there's a strong possibility he's coming after Tasha.
6: Oh, great.
10: Where is she now?
6: At her hotel. I just left her.
8: Jason?
6: Hold on, Donovan. What is it, Eugene?
8: There's a call for you in the office. It's your friend Tasha.
6: Oh, thanks. I'll be right there. Donovan, Tasha's on the other phone. I'll pass the info on to her.
10: Good. Then have her call me immediately.
6: Right. Hello, Tasha.
11: Jason?
6: Listen, I'm glad you called. I have some things I need to tell you.
12: No, I have some things I need to tell you, Jason Whittaker.
6: Mustafa!
12: I decided to contact you personally this time. That way, Tasha can't use her lovely eyes to send you another message.
6: If you harm one hair on her head...
12: I will do much more than that if you do not listen.
6: All right, I'm listening.
12: I want the formula.
6: The formula?
12: Yes, I know about it. And if you want to see Miss Forbes again, you will bring it to the gazebo in the park at midnight. Come alone. No tricks, no police, or she dies.
6: Wonderful. Wait a minute. Messages. All right, think, Jason, think. Call Donovan.
10: Mustafa knows?
6: Yes, sir. I guess the leak is much bigger than you thought.
10: Well, even if he does, it won't do him any good.
6: I'm afraid that's no longer true. A complete copy of the formula does exist.
10: What?
6: Yes, sir. Tasha discovered it and coded in Tesla's documentation on the Ruku virus. She deciphered it using Code Breaker 2.
10: Code Breaker 2?
6: Yes, sir.
10: Well, it was a very irresponsible thing for her to do.
6: I agree, sir. I'm supposed to bring the formula to the gazebo in the park at midnight if I want to see Tasha alive again. I'd like permission to set a trap. Bring a fake formula to the park instead. Mustafa won't know the difference.
10: Permission denied. You'll stay put.
6: But what about Tasha?
10: She knew the risks.
6: Donovan!
10: Enough. I'm sending an agent over there. His code sign will be Delta 24. When he arrives, you will give him the formula. Until then, you will stay put and take no action. Do you understand?
6: Is that an order, sir?
10: Yes.
6: I see. Well, it's too bad I don't work for you anymore.
10: Jason! Jason!
6: Okay, midnight. That gives me 5 hours. I got a lot of work to do. You better pull this one off, Jason, or we're all in deep trouble.
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6: Mustafa?
19: Turn around slowly. Good. Right on time.
6: Where's Tasha?
19: Abdul?
6: Tasha, Are you all right?
5: I'm a little banged up, but otherwise, yeah.
6: All right, Mustafa, here's the formula. Let her go.
19: Do you think I am a fool? Do you think I don't know that you could write down anything and call it the formula, and I would never know the difference? I made that mistake before. I'll not do it again.
6: Don't you trust me, Mustafa?

0: or Miss Forbes will die.
1: Don't do it, Jason.
0: Silence her. Well, Abdul.
2: No, wait.
0: Where is the real formula?
2: It's in the safe at Wits End.
3: Jason!
2: I'm sorry, Tasha. I care too much about you to let them hurt you.
0: Ah, true love. Give me the combination.
2: It won't do you any good. It has a special lock. The keypad scans my fingerprints as I punch in the numbers. The numbers trigger a voice

0: I will take the girl inside and get the formula.
1: Yes, Mustafa. Come on.
2: So you've decided to trust me after all.
0: It would appear I have no choice. But keep in mind that if it is a trap, Tasha will be the first to pay the price. Now move! Open the safe.
2: Let Tasha go first.
0: Of course. I can still shoot her from across the room. Now enough stalling. Open the safe.
2: All right, but you'd better look behind you first.
0: You expect me to fall for such a childish maneuver?
3: You should fall for it, Mustafa.
4: Kill me.
3: Drop the gun. Drop it. Now put your hands behind your back.
2: So, I take it you're the agent Donovan sent.
3: Yes. Code sign Delta 24.
5: You called Donovan?
2: I had to.
5: But we still can't be sure he can be trusted.
3: It's out of your hands now. You'd better give me the formula.
5: Please, Jason, don't do it.
2: Tasha, this has gone on long enough. Now, let's see. You know, I can't say I'm going to miss all this. Although I do like the challenge of figuring out the codes. Like the one you blinked on the videotape, Tasha. That was a good one, wasn't it, Philby?
3: Yes, brilliant.
5: Thanks a lot.
2: Well, we were pretty brilliant ourselves, you know. Philby and I were the only ones to figure out what you were doing. Isn't that right, Philby?
3: Yes, right, the only ones. Could you hurry it along a bit?
2: Oh, sure, sure. Yeah, we were the only ones, which is why it's awfully strange that Mustafa knew about it.
5: What?
2: Yeah, when he called me after he'd taken you prisoner, he said he decided to contact me personally this time because...
5: That way I couldn't use my eyes to send you another message.
3: Stay where you are.
5: It was you. You're the one who blew my cover.
2: And arranged for Mustafa to escape from prison.
0: Yes. Philby removed these handcuffs.
2: He also had our phones bugged, so he heard me tell Donovan that you'd decipher the complete formula.
0: Philby, the cuffs.
5: But how did you know I sent the formula here?
2: Molly told them.
5: What?
3: Oh, she tried not to. But once we persuaded her to talk, she told us about the package she sent for you when you closed down the operation.
5: Poor girl.
3: You know, I really have to hand it to you, Whittaker. You really are quite good. You figured it all out, except for one small item.
0: Philby, remove these handcuffs.
3: No, I don't think so.
0: What?
2: You're the small item, Mustafa.
0: You traitorous dog! You would betray me?
3: Oh, please, not that again. Whittaker, take these and handcuff Tasha to the desk, then put the other pair on yourself.
5: You and Dr. Blaggard were working together.
3: Blaggard, that pompous oaf! How he ever got to be an ES agent is beyond reason. He knew nothing.
5: Well, then, if you're not working for Red Scorpion, who are you working for?
2: An up-and-coming organization called Philby Enterprises. He's working for himself. Nothing but a dirty little turncoat.
3: Open the safe.
2: Okay, if that's what you want.
6: Voice recognition required.
2: Computer, this is Jason Whittaker. Open now.
7: What is that? Stop it! Stop it!
2: Tasha, get down!
7: Where are you?
8: My life!
7: What is that?
8: Stop it! Stop it!
7: Where are you?
2: Philby.
7: What?
2: Computer, end program. Sorry about the vase, Dad.
5: Whew, I hope you planned all that.
2: There's a computer room behind that bookcase. It controls just about everything in the building.
5: Good, because otherwise you have some serious electrical problems in this place. You got the keys for these handcuffs?
2: I'm looking. Philby's got to have them here somewhere.
5: A turncoat and a terrorist. Not bad for a night's work. Looks like it's over for Red Scorpion, Mustafa.
0: No! Red Scorpion will never die! Never!
2: I don't believe this!
5: He's crazy! We're on the second floor!
2: Crazy or not, he made it! He's limping to the car!
5: Go after him!
2: I'm still handcuffed!
5: He's getting away!
2: The police! They'll put an APB out on him.
5: This guy has more lives than a cat.
2: Hello. Yes, two men just tried to rob Wits End. They're in a brown two-door sedan. They're armed and extremely dangerous.
0: Faster, Abdua! What are you doing?
9: Stopping.
0: What? You idiot! Keep going! We have to get out of here!
4: No, Mustafa.
0: I am your leader. I order you to keep going.
4: No, Mustafa.
0: Why are you doing this? Why?
9: Because I told him to.
0: Reinhard!
9: How nice of you to remember.
0: It is not possible. You are dead. I gave you the shot myself.
9: Do you think I'd allow you to come near me with the real Ruku virus? No. Abdul here filled the syringe with a vitamin complex. Actually, once I got out of the morgue, I never felt better in my life.
0: Then you are not working with European security?
9: Oh, yes, I am. Or was. Now they think I'm dead.
0: Then we can still work together. There is a synthetic compound called TA-418. It makes the Ruku virus unstoppable. The revolution can still succeed.
9: Mustafa. Yes. I know about TA-418. I've always known. Do you think I ever cared about your petty revolution or your mosquito of a group? There is so much more going on here than you can possibly understand or even imagine. But you have fulfilled your purpose. For that, I thank you. Of course, you also stabbed me with a needle. And for that, make it look like an accident, Abdul.
0: No. No, wait! I can help you!
9: Oh, I'm sure you think you can. But I really can't afford to have any loose ends lying about.
0: No!
9: Goodbye, Mustafa.
0: No! No! No!
9: My, but it's good to be back again.
2: So it was definitely Mustafa?
10: Aye. Apparently, as they were trying to get away last night, the car hit a patch of ice on a bridge. Abdul lost control, and the car crashed through the railing and sank in the water below. By the way, Jason, it's good to know you still remember your signals. Codebreaker 2 came in very handy. Let me know the phone line was bugged and you had a plan to catch who was doing it.
2: Speaking of which, I put the special phone in your car.
10: I see. You're sure you don't want to hang on to it?
2: Yes.
5: Jason, you were born to do this work. How can you give it up to dish out ice cream?
2: Because my father asked me to.
5: Well, I guess I can't argue with that.
10: Right. Well, thanks for all your help. Natasha, I still haven't got your report. I want to see it on my desk by tomorrow morning.
5: Yes, sir.
10: And, Jason?
2: Yes, sir?
10: Have a good life.
2: Goodbye, Don.
5: Will miracles never cease? He actually said thank you and goodbye.
2: Yeah. Well, I guess this is goodbye for us, too.
5: Yeah. I have something for you. Don't open it until I leave.
2: Okay.
5: Goodbye, Jason.
2: Bye. I love you too, Tasha.

0: In Psalm 2, verse 1, King David wrote, "Why do the nations conspire and the peoples plot in vain?" Considering what's happened in the past couple adventures, this is an appropriate question for us to ask as well. Now that we know that Dr. Blackheart is really alive and up to no good, we can only hope that Jason and the gang will be on their guard for him. I don't know about you, but I'm going to keep listening. Meanwhile, what do you think Dr. Blackheart's plans are? Write and tell me about it, okay? Send your card or letter to Adventures in Odyssey, Colorado Springs, Colorado, 80995. Or in Canada, write to Box 9800, Vancouver, BC, V6B4G3. And when you do, ask about how you can get your own copy of today's episode. It's called A Name, Not a Number. Adventures in Odyssey is a presentation of Focus on the Family. A Name, Not a Number was written and directed by Phil Lawler. Our production engineers were Bob Luttrell and Dave Arnold. Music by John Campbell. And I'm Chris, hoping you'll join us again next time for more Adventures in Odyssey.
1: Oh, my. Well, are you confused? Yes, I understand. Apparently, KJOL was sent tomorrow's program. My apologies. 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And then come back tomorrow, and you're going to hear this episode again tomorrow. I'm really sorry. That was just, that's never happened before. Well, this is KJOL, Local Christian Radio for the Western Slope. I'm Kurt Neuswanger, and weather forecast tonight, mostly clear. Lows 55 to 60. Tomorrow is going to be sunny and hot. Montrose 91, Grand Junction 98. And the rest of the week, even hotter, 95 to 100. Right now, Montrose has a nice cool 88 degrees. That's a joke. It's not that cool. And in Grand Junction, 95 degrees. So fewer than one in three Protestants say they read the Bible daily. Really, I'll tell you about that in a few minutes. Stay tuned. This is Ellie Holcomb. Love's Gonna Find You on KJOL.

Jamie McDonald and Desperate on KJOL. So Lifeway Research says only 30% of Protestant churchgoers read the Bible daily. That sounds bad, right? But wait, that's not the whole picture. Another 45% read the Bible at least once a week, and just 10% rarely read the Bible. And also, the number of people reading their Bible daily has doubled in the last 20 years.

Coming back to you, that is Jamie Jam Goshen on KJOL. Hey, KJOL has just gotten a shipment of new gospel tracts just in time for Independence Day and the 250th. It's got a picture of Statue of Liberty on the front, red, white, and blue, and in big, bold letters it says, Freedom. And inside it talks about how the human heart craves freedom. Americans know what it means to fight for it, die for it, march for it, campaign for it, and live in the enjoyment of it. But are we really free? And then it gives a simple gospel presentation. And these attractive brochures are free for you to pick up and distribute however you can. Come on by KJOL in the Farmers Insurance Building across from Sherwood Park in Grand Junction. Now, with Independence Day just around the corner, here is a fantastic new version of America the Beautiful from Stephen Curtis Chapman.

0: With SRN News, I'm Keith Peters in Washington. President Trump arrived in the French Alps on Monday to meet with fellow world leaders at the Group of Seven summit after announcing an agreement that he says will bring an end to the U.S. war with Iran.
1: Top of the list of priorities for G7 nations is reopening the Strait of Hormuz so that oil and gas from the Persian Gulf can flow out again to world markets. France and Britain have a proposal to help with that. They are offering warships that could help escort tankers through the strait and also get rid of any mines. That proposal is expected to be discussed as part of wider talks on the Middle East, both at a leaders' dinner that kicks off the G7 this evening and through the next 3 days of talks to Wednesday.
0: Correspondent John Leister reporting. Senate Republicans are resisting an appeal from House Speaker Mike Johnson to act on Social Security reform if they keep control of Congress in 2027. More from correspondent Bernie Bennett.
2: A trustees report that the popular retirement program will become insolvent sooner than expected has lit a fire under lawmakers in both parties to call for reforms like raising the cap on payroll taxes or raising the retirement age. The Social Security trustees report warned that beneficiaries would see their monthly checks cut by 22% in 2032. The speaker warned in a radio interview that Congress needs to tackle the ballooning costs of Social Security, Medicare, and Medicaid, which account for three-quarters of federal spending. Bernie Bennett in Washington.
0: A B-52 bomber crashed shortly after takeoff Monday morning at Edwards Air Force Base in Southern California's Mojave Desert. There's no word on fatalities. The military hasn't said whether the bomber was armed. On Wall Street, a good day as the Dow was up by 468 points. The NASDAQ rose 795. The S&P advanced 122. This is SRN News. Pastor Rob Pazienza is senior pastor of Coral Ridge Presbyterian Church in Fort Lauderdale, Florida, and president of the nationally prominent Coral Ridge Ministries. As part of SRN's Faith and Freedom series, we asked him why he feels America's a great country as our 250th birthday as a nation approaches.
3: We first have to ask what made it great in the first place. And what made it great in the first place was the Great Awakening and the big, bold biblical preaching that happened all throughout colonial America leading up to the Declaration of Independence. So the greatness of America is found in our biblical roots, our Christian heritage, and the opportunities that we now have 250 years later for the church in America to point back to those biblical roots to say, if we have any chance of preserving American freedom, it's through revival and it's through the church in North America waking up to what's happening in our culture.
0: Pastor Rob Pazienza adds that America's churches will continue to play a major role as America enters its next 250 years. This is SRN News. A wild day on Wall Street as the markets react to news of President Trump's tentative deal with Iran.
4: Investors clearly like what they're hearing about the deal between President Trump and new leaders in Iran. Stocks way up and the price of oil down a new record high. The Dow gaining 469 points to close at 51,671. The NASDAQ up 795 points. The S&P 500 up 122 points. The price of a barrel of oil down 4%.
0: Correspondent Laura Winters. 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

0: Good afternoon. It's 5 o'clock Monday. I'm Kurt Neuswanger. Looking at the weather forecast, I hope you like hot weather. That's what we have. In fact, just in the last hour, smoke from a fire is now visible behind the Book Cliffs. I can see it here across Sherwood Park, right behind St. Mary's Hospital. A plume of white smoke coming up back behind the Book Cliffs. And there's red flag warnings everywhere. It is so dry and windy. Tonight, lows 55 to 50. Tomorrow, Montrose 91, Grand Junction 98. And the rest of the week, 95 to 100 degrees. Currently in Montrose, 86, Grand Junction, 93. In time for the Good News Verse on KJOL.
1: Hello, this is Pastor Charlie of Gunnison Valley Church of the Nazarene in Delta. Your Good News Verse of the day is Philippians 2, 5 through 7. 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Today's Good News Verse from Philippians 2, 5 through 7.
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Kingdom Come, that's Michael W. Smith from just last year. Hey, today on Breakpoint, John Stone Street has some thoughts about the new Spielberg movie, Disclosure Day. 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
2: 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Starts Wednesday, goes through Saturday. Might be a little late to sign up for that. But the next camp is middle school. It starts July 8th. And then starting July 15th, grade school camp at TP Bible Camp near Rifle. For information or registration, see the link on the community events page at kjol.org. Here's Brian Fowler. He's making all things right.

0: When I Say Yes, Jason Gray on KJOL. All right, today it's Monday. That means the Plugged In Video Review. And today they're talking about Super Mario Galaxy Movie.
1: In the sequel, the Super Mario Galaxy Movie, now on video, everyone's favorite Italian plumber brothers are back. When last we left Mario, Luigi, and Princess Peach, their nefarious nemesis, Bowser, had been shrunken down to just a few inches tall. Now his son, Bowser Jr., has his own universe-dominating plans. This film isn't quite as intense as the Super Mario Brothers movie was. But make no mistake, Bowser Jr. still takes his maniacal villain role very seriously. 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
0: 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Forecast tonight, mostly clear. Some gusty winds, mainly around Montrose, where there's a red flag warning for sure, and lows 55 to 60. And then tomorrow, 98 in Grand Junction. Wednesday, Thursday, Friday, 100 degrees. Currently, Montrose 87, Grand Junction 95. 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
2: Welcome to Breakpoint, a daily look at an ever-changing culture through the lens of unchanging truth. For the Colson Center, I'm John Stone Street. Award-winning film director Steven Spielberg recently said that his new movie could likely mess with a lot of people's theology. Disclosure days about what would happen if there were a sudden mass revelation about the existence of extraterrestrial life. According to Spielberg, the movie will force people, especially Christians, to rethink who God is. As he told CBS Sunday Morning, and I quote, "What does this do to the fundamental beliefs that many of us have? Is God our God only on this planet, or is God a God for every system when there's civilization, intelligent life, and even developing life?" End quote. Well, it's not unusual for celebrity artists to weigh in on things far outside of their expertise, but this talented filmmaker is clearly out of his depth here. Even if there were a real disclosure day, it would not alter anything at all about Christian fundamental belief. The God portrayed in the Bible created and oversees the entire universe. As the psalmist said, the Lord established his throne in the heavens. His kingdom rules over all. That could easily include other worlds and other life forms. But of course, there's no evidence of any of that anyway. And to state the obvious, this is just a film. Spielberg must think that Christianity is barely hanging on from falling into the dustbin of history. And if so, he's certainly not the first to think that. Expectations of Christian extinction go back to the very beginning. According to the Gospel of John, the high priest Caiaphas thought that killing Jesus would erase his influence. And when Jesus failed to stay dead, the Jerusalem authorities thought that bribes and rumors could stamp out this new faith. The very same authorities hoped that beating and scolding the apostles would keep them quiet. And then there was the Romans, who spent centuries trying to stamp out Christianity, from Nero, who infamously burned believers in his gardens, to Marcus Aurelius, who believed that he could mock them out of their faith. But by the 200s, the church had grown so much that Emperor Decius decreed an empire-wide assault on Christians. By the beginning of the 4th century, Diocletian instigated the Great Persecution. In the end, persecution only set the stage for toleration. And eventually, under Theodosius I, the Roman Empire became Christianized. And then later, when the Western Empire fell to the Germanic tribes, the church did not fall with it, as expected. Indeed, Christianity not only endured, but the pagans ended up being converted. Islam then tried to take down the church a few centuries later. After subjugating Christianity in the Middle East, Muslim raiders seemed poised to conquer Western Europe. But they were stopped in the middle of what is now France. Almost 1,000 years later, armies of the Turkish Sultan advanced to Vienna twice before being pushed back. The smart money at the time would have been that Christianity would have fallen, but it did not. During the Enlightenment, confidence that the church would fall was at an all-time high. In the 1700s, the influential French thinker Voltaire claimed that he was, quote, living in the twilight of Christianity. In 1822, Thomas Jefferson added that, and I quote again, "I trust there's not a young man now living in the U.S. who will not die a Unitarian." Both were wrong. Voltaire's home, in fact, later housed a Bible society, and Jefferson's generation was quickly followed by religious awakenings and an explosion of missionaries that were sent around the world. Now, whether from internal failings or external threats, it's easy for Christians to get discouraged. But remember, to borrow this quip from Mark Twain, predictions of the church's demise have been greatly exaggerated. If empires and emperors and armies haven't been able to stamp it out, trust me, Steven Spielberg doesn't have a chance. For the Colson Center, I'm John Stone Street with Breakpoint. Today's Breakpoint was co-authored with Dr. Timothy Padgett. And for more resources or to share this commentary with others, go to ColsonCenter.org/radio.
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Yet not I, but through Christ in me. That is Theta on KJOL. Coming up on Accent, Zane talks with a couple of guests about a ministry called Go Give Hope, which is reaching Southeast Asia from Grand Junction. They have like 24 church planting teams using the Jesus film, and you'll hear more about that next on Accent. Here's Cade Thompson, and that's what the cross is for.

0: with matters relevant to the western slope of Colorado and eastern Utah. Here is Accent with Zane Matthews.
1: Today, my guests are Stanley Prescott and Pastor Jeff Johnson, talking about sharing the gospel through the ministry of Go Give Hope. Pastor Jeff, what's the purpose and the mission of Go Give Hope?
2: Well, it's to reach nationals with the gospel of Jesus Christ, and it's training nationals to reach their own people. It started in 2017. Back in 2002, Emily was doing a lot of work over there, and then went a different direction, and then we restarted in 2017, and we went back, and there was 17 church planters that are doing most of the work of reaching unreached villages with the gospel of Jesus. And so in 2017, I went with them, and those 17 church planters were still going strong. And today we have over 430 church planters just in the last 9 years. God's really blessing it.
1: Stanley, what part of the world are you guys trying to reach?
3: So we're reaching the unreached people groups in Southeast Asia. These people have never heard the gospel of Jesus Christ before. And so we want to empower the nationals and make disciples.
1: So the question is, how are you doing that? What are some of the strategies, methods you employed to share the gospel and to increase the spreading of the gospel in those places?
3: So we use several strategies. One of them is the Jesus film. A lot of the evangelism happens one-on-one with the church planters going to the villages, but they also use small projector kits that we furnish them where they're able to show the Jesus film, which is Christ's life through the book of Luke, basically, and it's translated into their own local languages. We also help teach them some entry strategies so they can come into a village as a farmer or a ginger plantation owner doing livestock projects, different ways so that they can build a bridge and have that relationship, which opens up conversations and opportunity for the gospel to be shared.
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0: Dancing on the Waves, We the Kingdom on KJOL. Tonight on Focus on the Family, Senator Tim Scott reflects on the powerful role of faith, personal responsibility, and America's founding principles in shaping both his life and the nation's story.
1: All across the world, people stop and wonder what makes America so unique and how is my story, a kid born in the Deep South in the 1960s, how do I become the Congress member for the city where the Civil War started, and how do I become a United States Senator for the state that really helped during the Civil War times? The answer is simple. It's the grace of God and the evolution of the Southern heart.
0: That is South Carolina Senator Tim Scott, an African-American, reflecting on what makes America great. Tonight at 6 on Focus on the Family. Here's Tasha Layton. How far?

0: with SRN News. I'm Keith Peters in Washington with a deal to reopen the Strait of Hormuz. How long before fuel prices come down?
1: Questions remain about when a fifth of the world's crude oil will start flowing again.
2: We've been in this situation before where there's a deal that may be imminent, but then it falls apart.
1: Gas Buddy analyst Patrick DeHaan.
2: Still too early to say the coast is clear.
1: Bryce Borton was at the gas pump in Columbus, Ohio, where price drops in the oil market have yet to reach consumers.
3: It's definitely hitting the pocketbook, and it's obviously hitting, you know, the price of groceries and everything else as well.
1: Oil producers that throttled back will need time, and Lloyd's analyst Richard Mead says the shipping sector is not rushing back to the Strait of Hormuz. Capital Economics estimates that by September, energy flows will reach 80% of pre-war levels. I'm Jennifer King.
0: Meanwhile, Israel's defense minister says Israel won't withdraw from land seized in Lebanon, Syria, and Gaza.
4: In the first official Israeli comments after the announcement of the interim deal, Defense Minister Israel Katz says the army won't withdraw from land seized in Lebanon, potentially challenging an element of the deal that Iran and the U.S. reached hours earlier. And Katz says Israel plans to stay indefinitely in lands it holds in Lebanon, as well as in Syria and the Gaza Strip. Iran has tied the interim deal over the war to halting Israel's attacks on Hezbollah in Lebanon. Katz also threatened that if Iran attacks Israel over strikes in Lebanon, Israel will strike Iran with great force. I'm Charles DeLisle.
0: Eight people aboard a B-52 bomber that crashed shortly after takeoff at a military base in Southern California's Mojave Desert are believed to be dead. The aircraft went down at Edwards Air Force Base north of Los Angeles. On Wall Street, the Dow by 468 points, the Nasdaq rose 795, the S&P advanced 122. This is SRN News. Teenagers are thinking about God, correspondent Michael Harrington reports.
5: A new poll from the Barna Group finds that American adolescents between the ages of 13 and 18 are wondering if God exists. 57% say they feel pressure to get an answer to that question. The survey also reveals that 57% of teens feel pressure to try and figure out if God loves them. Christian leaders say numbers like this make it clear that the country's young people form one of the most important mission fields available to believers today. Michael Harrington reporting.
0: The United Nations is again sounding an alarm about anti-Christian violence in Nigeria. The Office of the UN High Commissioner for Human Rights says it's being swamped with reports of attacks by Muslim terrorists on believers in Nigeria, and women are suffering the most. The UN says there's been a surge in abductions, sexual violence, forced marriage, and enforced disappearance. This is SRN News. A group of cybersecurity executives and experts is asking the Trump administration to lift its directive preventing the use of Anthropic's latest artificial intelligence models by foreign nationals. Bob Agnew reports.
6: In a letter, more than 100 cybersecurity experts and company leaders asked the government to lift the export control directives, noting that the restrictions could do more to help U.S. adversaries than to hurt them. Anthropic said Friday it had taken its latest artificial intelligence models, known as Fable 5 and Mythos 5, offline to comply. The AI giant said it did not believe the steps taken by the government were warranted by the concern it flagged about a potential security issue. Bob Agner reporting.
0: Starbucks' South Korean operation said Monday it will close all of its stores nationwide early on June 22nd for mandatory history and social sensitivity training. More details at SRNnews.com. From Washington, I'm Keith Peters.
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8: This is KJOL Grand Junction, KJYE Delta, and KJOL FM Montrose. Great teaching, music, and more. Local Christian radio for the Western